0: 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Jesus
1: saves. Did you know God is everywhere? God tells us He is eternal and inhabits or dwells in eternity. Now, I don't understand it all, but I do know God is everywhere at one time. Now, this is wonderful because you can pray anytime. I mean, you can talk to God all the time. This means you're never alone. God is everywhere or omnipresent. You see, I serve a great God, and He's everywhere at once. Jesus' last words to you and me were to do three things. Jesus commands us, you and me, to do three things. Jesus told us to get people saved, then to get them baptized, and then to get them out soul winning. Now, Jesus commanded you and me to do three things. What are they? Get folks saved, get folks baptized, and get folks soul winning. Now, those are the three things He commanded us to do. Now, if we're only getting people saved, are we doing all that God commanded us to do? Now, if we only get people saved and baptized, are we doing all that God commands us to do? No, to do what Jesus commanded you and me to do, we need to get folks saved, get them baptized, and get them soul winning. Those are Jesus' last words to you and me. He commands us to do those three things.
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3: Greetings, folks, and welcome again to the Bible Basics radio program. I do appreciate you listening. We'll get right into our lesson today by turning to John chapter 3. John chapter 3, verse 36. The Bible says, "He that believeth on the Son hath everlasting life." We're looking at a subject we call eternal security. Some people call it once saved, always saved. One of the reasons I hesitate to use that terminology is some of you listening might immediately turn the radio off. Hey, I'm talking about Bible terminology when I talk about everlasting life, when I talk about eternal security. The Bible says, "He that believeth on the Son hath everlasting life." And so in our last lesson, we talked about the fact that if you're going to understand eternal security, you've got to first understand what salvation is. And I gave you a little outline that salvation is, number one, deep. It's a matter of the heart. The Bible says that if thou shalt confess with thy mouth the Lord Jesus and believe in thine heart that God hath raised Him from the dead, thou shalt be saved. That's Romans chapter 10, verse 9. In Acts chapter 8, when Philip the evangelist went out to deal with the Ethiopian eunuch, the eunuch asked him about getting baptized, and Philip said, "Thou mayest, if thou believest with all thine heart." You see, salvation comes before baptism. Salvation is a heart issue. It's deep within the heart and soul of man. Salvation is deep. It's drastic. Change takes place. When you get saved, things change. You have new desires. You take a new direction. You desire to do things you never desired before, and you want to get rid of things that used to didn't bother you. It's a drastic thing. It's deep. It's drastic. It's distinct. That means it's personal. It's divine. In other words, it's a work of God. And then the last point we talked about in our last lesson is it's durable. It lasts forever. Salvation is everlasting life. And so we took you to a lot of scripture to start trying to teach on this subject. I want to start this time by turning to Galatians chapter 4. In Galatians chapter 4, in verse 6, there's an interesting way that God puts some things here in Galatians chapter 4. And I want you to listen to it. Galatians chapter 4, we'll pick it up in verse 6. Galatians chapter 4, verse 6, the Bible says, "And because ye are sons, God hath sent forth the Spirit of His sons into your hearts, crying, Abba, Father." In other words, when you get saved, you can call God Father. What a wonderful thing. Verse 7 says, "Wherefore thou art no more a servant, but a son. And if a son, then an heir of

0: God through Christ. Now listen to what it says next. Howbeit then, when ye knew not God, ye did service unto them which by nature are no God. So verse 8 says, when ye knew not God. You see, when I was lost and undone, I didn't know God. But listen to the way Paul describes it in verse 9, Galatians 4:9. But now, after that ye have known God, or rather are known of God. How turn you again to the weak and beggarly elements, whereunto you desire again to be in bondage? Paul says, when you get saved, you're now known of God. Now that's very interesting. Does God not know you before you get saved? Well, He knows that you exist, and He knows about you, but there's not a personal relationship. So the way Paul describes it is, once you get saved, then you are known of God. Isn't that an amazing thing? In other words, salvation is you having a personal relationship. You know, I know some people in the community where I live, but we don't have a real personal relationship. I don't know them. I know about them. And the Bible says when you get saved, you're known of God. Now, why is that important? Well, if you study Matthew chapter 7, the Bible says, Jesus says to certain crowds, He says to them, depart from me. I never knew you. Now, let me ask you a question. If a person got saved, does God know him? You say, of course. Well, then if he loses his salvation, does God know him? Wouldn't Jesus have to say, I used to know you, but I don't know you now? He says, I never knew you. I'm trying to just show you some common sense ways to understand the very simple truth of eternal security. Take your Bible and turn to 1 Corinthians chapter 3. 1 Corinthians chapter 3. Now notice we're looking at what the Word of God says. What I think about the matter is unimportant. What you think about the matter is not important. The question is, what does God say? So take your Bible and turn to 1 Corinthians chapter 3. 1 Corinthians chapter 3. If you talk to somebody that believes they can lose their salvation, you say, well, what causes you to lose it? And they'll say, a life of sin, living in sin, choosing to sin. I committed some terrible, gross, hideous sin and lost my salvation. Well, is that what the Bible teaches? As a matter of fact, stop and think about the terminology that you're using. You get saved, and then all of a sudden you say, well, now because I've sinned, I've lost it. Well, let me ask you something. Did God save you when you were a sinner? Wasn't God able to overcome your sin to save you? Wasn't God able to forgive you of your sin in order to save you? So, is God able to save you in spite of your sin but not keep you saved because of your sin? I don't believe you'll find that true in the Word of God. Listen to what the Word of God says in 1 Corinthians chapter 3. The Bible says in verse 11, for other foundation can no man lay than that is laid, which is Jesus Christ. So the foundation is Jesus. He's the cornerstone. He's the foundation. And then you build upon that foundation. Once you get saved, you start living for God. And the Bible says this in verse 12, now if any man build upon this foundation, gold, silver, precious stones, wood, hay, stubble, every man's work shall be made manifest, for the day shall declare it. So our works are going to be manifest. The day is the day of judgment in 1 Corinthians 3:13, like the day of judgment in 2 Corinthians chapter 5, verse 10, where the Bible says we must all appear before the judgment seat of Christ. So here in 1 Corinthians chapter 3, verse 13, it says, every man's work shall be made manifest, for the day shall declare it, because it, man's works, shall be revealed by fire, and the fire shall try every man's work of what sort it is. God's going to try our work. He's going to find out if they're gold or silver, precious stones, wood, hay, stubble. But then the Bible says this in 1 Corinthians 3, verse 14, if any man's work abide, which he hath built thereupon, he shall receive a reward. So if you're going to get saved and then you're going to start working for God, God's going to reward you. A lot of people don't understand that heaven is not about just sitting on a cloud and playing a harp. The Bible says there's going to be a new heaven, a new earth, and a new Jerusalem. The Bible says God's kingdom is going to be increased, and we're going to be given duties and responsibilities in eternity. We're going to serve God for all of eternity, and what we do here will determine what we do there. It says, if any man's work abide which he hath built thereupon, he shall receive a reward. But get this, verse 15, if any man's work shall be burned, he shall suffer loss. Now some people say, well, that's a work, not a sin. Well, let me ask you something. Is a bad work not a sin? Doesn't the Bible say, to him that knoweth to do good and doeth it not, to him it is sin? To fail to do something that you should have done is a sin. And to do something that you shouldn't have done is a sin. Whether you call it a work or whether you call it an action, whatever you want to call it, the Bible says, if any man's work shall be burned, he shall suffer loss. But listen to the rest of verse 15. But he himself shall be saved, yet so as by fire. What's the point? The point is, you can lose some things, but you can't lose your salvation. You'll suffer loss, but you'll be saved. I mean, the Bible says you can lose some rewards in 1 John. Hey, the Bible teaches you can lose your joy. You can lose your assurance. You can lose your testimony. But the Bible says here, when some of your works don't pass the test of the fire, you might suffer loss. You might lose some things, but you will be saved yet so as by fire, according to the Word of God. And so we've talked before that when you sin, if you're truly saved, yes, God will chastise you. There will be some scourging. There will be some suffering of loss, if you will. But you will be saved, according to the Bible, yet so as by fire. And so we're simply showing you passages in the Word of God that support the teaching and preaching of eternal security. Take your Bible and turn to Romans chapter 8. Romans chapter 8. Let's see what the Bible says. Romans chapter 8 and verse 28. Romans chapter 8, verse 28. The Bible says this. Romans chapter 8, verse 28 and verse 29. Listen to what the Word of God says. And we know that all things work together for good to them that love God, to them who are the called according to His purpose. For whom He did foreknow, He also did predestinate. Now, we've taught on predestination in previous lessons. It means that if you choose Jesus Christ, God has predetermined you're going to end up like Jesus Christ. You have the choice. God allows you to choose whether or not to receive or reject Jesus Christ. But once you choose Jesus Christ, once you receive Him, remember what John 1:12 says, as many as received Him, to them gave He power to become the sons of God, even to them that believe on His name. But the Bible teaches that once you receive Jesus Christ, God has predestinated you to be conformed to the image of His Son. In other words, what the Bible teaches in Romans chapter 8, verse 28 and verse 29 is that you, if you trust Jesus Christ, you are going to end up like Jesus Christ. You are going to be conformed to the image of Jesus Christ. As a matter of fact, let's back up to what the Bible says in Romans chapter 8, verse 1. There is therefore now no condemnation to them which are in Christ Jesus. We're going to talk about in just a moment what it means to be in Christ Jesus. But the Bible says if you're in Christ, you've been saved, you've been born again, God is going to conform you to the image of Jesus Christ. You're going to end up like Him. And the Bible says if you're in Christ, there is no condemnation. You simply cannot go to hell if you've been born again. If you've been saved, there's no condemnation. Turn to Ephesians chapter 5. Ephesians chapter 5 and listen to verse 30. What does it mean to be in Christ? The Bible says if any man be in Christ. What does that mean? Well, the Bible says in Ephesians chapter 5 in verse 30. Ephesians chapter 5 verse 30. We are members of His body, of His flesh, and of His bones. Wow! The Bible uses marriage to explain what happened when you got saved. You are a part of the body of Christ. You are in the body. You are members of His flesh and of His bones. Listen to what the Bible says in Ephesians chapter 2 verse 6. Ephesians chapter 2 verse 6. And hath raised us up together and made us sit together in heavenly places. Listen, in Christ Jesus. You see, when you get saved, you become a part of the body of Christ. It's a spiritual body. The Bible says in 1 Corinthians 12, 13, that we've all been baptized into the body of Christ. It's a spiritual baptism. It says, for by one Spirit are we all baptized into the body of Christ. And so it's a spiritual body. It's a spiritual baptism by the Holy Spirit. And it means that I've been placed in the body. I'm in Christ. Now, why is that important? Well, I told you in a previous study, according to Acts chapter 2, that Jesus Christ went to hell for you. But the Bible says His soul was not left in hell. Jesus Christ went down there, preached to the Old Testament saints, applied the blood of Jesus Christ, and took them to heaven. And now Jesus Christ is at the right hand of the Father. Now, are you in Christ? I'm in Christ. If you went to hell, you know what that means? It means Christ has to go to hell again. It's not going to happen. He went down there and dumped your sins, took those Old Testament saints to heaven. He's now at the right hand of the Father. And you know what the Bible says in Philippians chapter 1, verse 6? It says, being confident of this very thing, that He which hath begun a good work in you will perform it until the day of Jesus Christ. Now let me ask you something. Has God started something in your life? Did He save you? Did God deal with you as a sinner and draw you to His Son, and then you received Jesus Christ and got born again. Remember, God has to take the initiative. We love Him because He first loved us. He said, if I be lifted up, I will draw all men. So God took the initiative. He first loved us. Now we love Him. And Paul says, being confident of this very thing, He which hath begun a good work in you will perform it until the day of Jesus Christ. You know what that verse is teaching? If God started something in you, God's going to finish what He started. Do you know what the Bible says in Romans chapter 8? He started conforming you to the image of Jesus Christ. You know what the Bible says in Philippians? It says one of these days we're going to be given a body like the body of Jesus Christ. Here's the point. If you are in Christ, you cannot go to hell. If you go to hell, the body of Christ has to go to hell. You are a member of His body. You're one with Him. You're a member of His flesh and His bones. You become one spiritually, and you have been baptized into the body of Christ with a spiritual baptism, not water baptism, but spiritual baptism. Therefore, you are in Christ. And God is doing a work on you. He is conforming you to the image of His Son, and God finishes what He starts. God is going to finish the work. He's not going to quit. He's not going to give up. My salvation doesn't depend upon me. My salvation depends upon God. I'm trusting God to finish what He started. According to the Bible, I'm in Christ and cannot come into condemnation. That's what we call eternal security. Hey, I appreciate you listening. We're going to pick it up right here in our next study, and I hope you'll listen again next time. May the Lord bless you as you serve Him.
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3: Greetings, my dear friend. Welcome to this, the Monday edition of Bible Tract Echoes. My Bible is open. It's open to 1 Kings chapter 13. 1 Kings chapter 13. You know I like to begin our broadcast most days with a question. Here is today's. If you could choose any animal at all to be on top of your tombstone, and that animal would be the depictive feature of your walk with God and your service with God, what animal would you want on your tombstone? What animal would you want to be descriptive and depictive of your walk and service for the Lord? Now, while you're pondering that, let me say that today and at least tomorrow, we're going to be talking about a man of God that God is going to do just that for him. As a matter of fact, God's going to end up putting, in essence, two animals on this man's tombstone that both are going to be depictive of his service for God. One of these animals you would love to have on yours, the other one you would not. Let's come today and let's look at the Word of God together. While you're getting your Bible open to 1 Kings 13, I have in my hand one of the gospel tracts that I would like to send to you as part of a sample packet. Now, we have been publishing gospel tracts in many languages for many years. We send our tracts out all over the world free of charge. We even pay the shipping. I say all of that to tell you that when I promise you I'll send you a sample packet free of charge, I'm certainly going to do that. And my friend, we want to be partners with you in getting the gospel to every creature. Please contact us. Let me send you that sample packet. If you'd like to be on our mailing list to find out what God is doing throughout the ministry of Bible Tracts Incorporated, we will put you on our mailing list as well. That's free. And we would love to have you be a prayer partner with us as well. Now, that track I said I've got in my hand is entitled, Are You in danger. And it's written primarily for a youngster that is older elementary or early teen, probably the middle school age bracket. This tract is so good because it depicts in a way that young people understand what it means to be in danger, dire straits, and that a person in danger need the help of somebody else to get out of it. And that is a true picture of our need for salvation. Many a young person and an adult has come to Christ through this tract. That's just one of the many tracts that's in the sample packet. Please contact us. You can do that. You can contact us one of three ways. Number one, you can find at the end of the broadcast, our announcer will give you our mailing address. Write to us. We'll send you the packet. Number two, you can jot down a telephone number or a website. Any of these ways will work. Let me give you that telephone number right now. If you will call us at area code 309-828-6888, if you call us, one of our staff will answer or you'll leave a voice message and we will get that packet to you. Let me give you the phone number again. It's area code 309, then it's 828-6888. 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Okay. As we begin today, this look at a dynamic prophet, if I were going to give this chapter a title, it would be this, The Tragedy of a Deflected Aim. The Tragedy of a Deflected Aim. My goal in us looking at this man is that you and I would understand, have a picture of what it is to be used of God, God desiring to use us, but yet sometimes we allow things to deflect us away from doing the will of God, nothing more, nothing less, and nothing else. And that's really my heartbeat. I want you and I want me, as if you and I know Christ as Savior, and I certainly do, God wants us to do and I want us to do the will of God, nothing more, nothing less, and nothing else. Let me begin reading here, verse 1, 1 Kings 13. And behold, there came a man of God out of Judah by the word of the Lord unto Bethel, and Jeroboam stood by the altar to burn incense. And he, that is the young prophet, cried against the altar in the word of the Lord, and said, O altar, altar, thus saith the Lord, behold, a child shall be born unto the house of David, Josiah by name, and upon thee shall he offer the priests of the high places that burn incense upon thee, and men's bones shall be burnt upon thee. And he gave a sign the same day, saying, This is the sign which the Lord has spoken. Behold, the altar shall be rent or torn, and the ashes that are upon it shall be poured out. And it came to pass when King Jeroboam heard the saying of the man of God, which had cried against the altar in Bethel, that he put forth his hand from the altar, saying, Lay hold on him. And his hand, which he put forth against him, dried up, so he could not pull it in again to him. The altar also was rent, and the ashes poured out from the altar according to the sign which the man of God had given by the word of the Lord. And the king answered and said unto the man of God, Entreat now the face of the Lord thy God, and pray for me that my hand may be restored me again. And the man of God besought the Lord, and the king's hand was restored him again, and it became as it was before. Let me just stop reading right there. What a dynamic prophet. In a moment, we're going to meet another prophet, and we're told he is old. Now, we're not told the age of this first prophet, so I'm going to assume, though, that he is young, and I'm going to call him the young prophet. There's certainly going to be a dynamic difference between this first and second prophet, this young and this old prophet. I find here that there's some traits given. But before I give you some traits, let me just remind you that at the time that this story takes place, the children of Israel have split. They're no longer one nation, but two. The southern nation, whose capital is Jerusalem, is more godly than the northern kingdom. They're called the northern and the southern kingdom. In the northern kingdom, Jeroboam is king, and he's afraid, though, that the people up there who know, whose background is worshiping the true and living God. He's afraid that they might trickle down and go down and worship in Jerusalem. And if they do, they may get their hearts right with God and no longer follow him. And so what he does, he gives them a substitute religion and a substitute altar. As a matter of fact, he built two altars, one at Bethel and one in the area of Dan. And as the story opens up, a prophet from the southern, more godly kingdom, a young, fiery, dynamic prophet comes up and he's going to pronounce a sentence, a condemning sentence upon the worship system of the northern kingdom. We find here some traits about this young prophet. Verse 1 talks to us about his source. We're told that there came a man of God. This man is his source is of God. That's where he came from. I do not mean that he was sent down from heaven. He's an ordinary man, but this man, God has a hold of his heart. He knows God. He knows the true and living God. He's given his heart to serve him. Whether he's of the priestly tribe, I don't know, but I do know this, that God has got a hold of his life, and he has been called of God, and his source is of God. I'm going to use words that begin with S. The first one is this young prophet's source. He is of God. Secondly, his speech. Verses 2 and 3 say this, "And he," that is this young prophet, "cried against the altar in the word of the Lord." His speech is the word of the Lord. He didn't wonder about, he didn't have any doubts about, was he preaching truth or not? He had a message given him directly by God. He was going out to preach it in the place he was told by God, and he knew he had the word of God. Dear friend, you got a Bible in your hand? You got a Bible in your house? I've got one sitting on my table in front of me here in this radio room. I have the Word of God. You got a Bible? You've got the Word of God. We don't have to play games. We don't have to wonder. We don't have to scratch our head. There is God. Well, God has given to us His truth. He's given to us His Word. My dear friend, Jesus Christ, one of the titles found in John 1, verse 1, in the beginning, was the Word. The word there is capitalized. It's a proper, it's a title, it's a name. One of the titles for Jesus is the Word. Jesus is the communication of God Almighty to us. My dear friend, God knows how to communicate. He's always been able to communicate. He communicated with Adam and Eve in the garden. He's going to communicate to people at the end, when at the great white throne judgment, and all the way in between history. God knows how to communicate. The problem with mankind is not their inability to have truth. It's our inability to obey truth, follow truth, and walk with God. Notice some things about this man's speech. First of all, his aim. The aim of his speech, according to verse 2, listen now, "And he cried against the altar." He's crying against the place of worship. He's crying against a false religious system. This guy's a bold, dynamic, young, well, if I was preaching at your church, I would use the word dude. That's an Americanism. But this is a bold young man, and his aim is at the worship system that is contrary to godliness. Now, very politely, may I say to you, there have always been, well, there's been multiple religions since Genesis chapter 3. We live here in the United States in what is called a pluralistic society. And yes, I grant you that everybody has the right to believe the way they want to, but not all beliefs are true. I have the Word of God that tells me that Jesus is the way, the truth, and the life. My dear friend, why do I proclaim Christ and no other one to believe in? Because He is the truth. He is the only way to heaven. He's the God that loves you. You ever found a God, any other God that will have a personal relationship, a love relationship with you? Have you any other religion whose founder will take away your sin at his own expense rather than have you try to work and work and work and try to outwork your wickedness? This is the only religion of love and grace. It is the truth. His aim is against false worship. His authority is the word of the God of God in verse 2. His answer in his speech is the fact that he's going to prove that who is right because a child shall be born. Says, looking back here at verse 2, and he, the young prophet, cried against the altar and the word of the Lord and said, O altar, altar, thus saith the Lord, behold, a child shall be born unto the house of David, Josiah by name. You know what the answer is to false worship? It's a child. That's a child here in 1 Kings. You know what the answer is to the false religions of the world? It's the child that was born in the world, but not of human birth. Oh, Mary was his mother, but the Holy Ghost came upon her, and a child was born. His name is Emmanuel. His name is King of Kings and Lord of Lords. His name is the Lord Jesus. His name, my dear friend, is Savior, Redeemer. Oh, friend, do you know him? The answer to your sin is in the fact that a child was born. This person to be born, Josiah, is going to be a picture of the Lord Jesus, but Jesus is the real, actual Savior. He's not a picture. He's not a figment. He is the real Savior. Do you know him as Savior? If you are not worshiping Jesus Christ, I politely say to you, you have the right to do that, but you have the right also to be wrong. You have the wrong Savior. But there's a child that was born. He came into the world to take away the sin of the world. He lived a sinless life so that he could be a fit sacrifice to die on the cross. He was God in flesh, that he could die in your place as your substitute and bear the penalty of your sin, that you, through his penalty payment, might have everlasting life. He is your Redeemer. He paid the ransom that you, by believing in him, by putting your faith in Christ, could be saved and be cleansed from all your unrighteousness. Have you trusted Jesus today? If not, do it right.

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1: 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Faith. Forgetting all, I trust Him. That means forgetting all the good works and instead putting your trust in Jesus. Let's say it one more time. Faith. Forgetting all, I trust Him.
2: I want you to mark this expression in the 18th verse. Comfort one another with these words. Comfort one another with these words.

Thank you for joining us today. This is Pastor Clarence Sexton from the Temple Baptist Church in Crown College in Knoxville, Tennessee. This is the first day of a brand new week of broadcasting. On this Monday, we're continuing with the series, The Issues of Life Answered from the Bible. 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

would like for you to take the Word of God, please, and turn with me in the New Testament to the book of 1 Thessalonians chapter 4, and we will begin reading with verse 13. 1 Thessalonians chapter 4 and verse 13. Every chapter in this little book of 1 Thessalonians concludes with a word about our Lord's return. And we're grateful for this. The Bible says in verse 13 of chapter 4, "But I would not have you to be ignorant, brethren, concerning them which are asleep, that you sorrow not even as others which have no hope. For if we believe that Jesus died and rose again, even so them also which sleep in Jesus will God bring with him. For this we say unto you by the word of the Lord, that we which are alive and remain unto the coming of the Lord shall not prevent them which are asleep. For the Lord himself shall descend from heaven with a shout, with the voice of the archangel, and with the trump of God. And the dead in Christ shall rise first. Then we which are alive and remain shall be caught up together with them in the clouds to meet the Lord in the air. And so shall we ever be with the Lord. Wherefore, comfort one another with these words." If you're in the habit of marking things in your Bible, and I hope you are, I want you to mark this expression in the 18th verse. Comfort one another with these words. Comfort one another with these words. Paul says in verse 13, "I would not have you to be ignorant, brethren, concerning them which are asleep." There's so much ignorance and misunderstanding about things to come. As a matter of fact, there are people who say they're Christians who are so troubled about the Lord's return. So very troubled. They're not comforted, they're troubled. There are people who are troubled about heaven. I've actually heard Christian people say that they don't want to go to heaven. Now, can you imagine that? Because they have the understanding that all we're going to do in heaven is have one endless church service. Just sit around on a cloud somewhere in some sort of a chartreuse nightgown, strumming a harp and spending the rest of what we imagine eternity to be doing that. Well, that doesn't sound too interesting to me either. But that's not heaven. That's not what the Bible says. The truth is, we're all going to die if the Lord doesn't come soon. All of us have a terminal illness. It's called mortality. With this illness, there's 100% death rate. 100%. In reality, our entire life is a journey to somewhere. For me, I'm grateful to say that it's a journey to heaven. Recently, I talked to a man who was moving to Minnesota near the Minneapolis area, and he said, "I've been there several times trying to find the right church, trying to find the right school for my children, looking the place over, trying to find the right place to live. I'm moving there. I'm taking my family there. I'm going there, and I'm trying to find everything I can out about that particular location." And I thought that showed wisdom. Can you imagine a man saying he's going to move to a place like that, uproot his family and change locations, change jobs, all of those things, and have no interest in where he's going? I know that I'm going to heaven. And I have a great interest in finding out everything I can possibly find out about where I'm going. I'm on a journey, and that's where it's going to end. I'm going to heaven. And I hope you're going to heaven too. Every second we live, three people in this world die. Every minute, 180 people die. Every hour, there's 11,000 people dying. Every day, there's 250,000 people. 250,000 people. Every day, 250,000 people who die in this world. It's almost information that's insignificant to us unless we know someone
in that number. Unless we know someone who has died or someone who is dying, it seems to be just insignificant information to us. But every one of these people who has ever lived and has died is either in heaven or in hell. They're either with the Lord in the presence of the Lord, or they're separated from God for eternity. And the Bible says, as Paul wrote to these Christians in Thessalonica, that he wanted to comfort them. He wanted to comfort them. He wants to encourage them. He wants to help them. And may I say to you that after all these years in the ministry, with every passing day, I find what I read here more needful. People need help. They need comfort. All around us, there's sorrow and sadness. All around us, there's death and dying. All around us. Evidently, some of those that these people loved had died before the Lord returned, and they were perplexed and troubled about what's to become of these people. They've died before the Lord's return. And so he says, I would not have you to be ignorant, brethren, concerning them which are asleep. And that's a beautiful term. Sleep compared to death. This metaphor for death. The body is not moving. It's asleep in the sense that we see a person up moving around. The person is still alive, but the body is asleep when someone is sleeping. And God has taken that same thing to explain to us that when someone is dead, it doesn't mean they've ceased to exist. Their body's just not moving. Their body is asleep. And he goes on to explain a number of wonderful things to us just in this passage. And I want you to write these things down. If we're going to be comforted, let's find the comfort that God gives us here. First, there is comfort in God's Word. There's comfort in God's Word. The Bible says, but I would not have you be ignorant, brethren, concerning them which are asleep, that you sorrow not, even as others which have no hope. You're going to sorrow. There's going to be tears shed at the death of loved ones. There's going to be brokenheartedness. But it's not as those who have no hope. The Bible tells us that those without Christ are without hope in this world. They're without hope in this world and without hope in the world to come. There's no hope for those people who are without the Lord Jesus Christ. And when we sorrow, we do not get carried away with our sorrow. In other words, the sorrow is not to take us in a distance that is just totally out of control. We're not carried away with our sorrow. We do not sorrow as those which have no hope, yet we sorrow. And he goes on to say, for if we believe that Jesus died and rose again, even so them also which sleep in Jesus will God bring with him. For this we say unto you by the word of the Lord. I want you to mark that expression, the word of the Lord. Paul's declaring here that I have this as a direct revelation from God. I know that God has given me this to pen. We have the Word of God on this subject. The sure, steadfast Word of God. And we find comfort in the Word of God. If you'll hold your place there just for a moment, the Bible says of itself in chapter 40 of the book of Isaiah, comfort ye my people, saith your God. He goes on to say in verse 5, all the glory of the Lord shall be revealed, and all flesh shall see it together, for the mouth of the Lord has spoken it. The voice said, cry, and he said, what shall I cry? All flesh is grass, all the goodliness thereof is as the flower of the field. The grass withereth, and the flower fadeth, because the Spirit of the Lord bloweth upon it. Surely the people is grass. The grass withereth and the flower fadeth, but the word of our God shall stand forever. We have the comfort of God's word. In one passage about death, if you'd like to turn to it, please, in 2 Corinthians chapter 5, this is what the word of God says. For we know that if our earthly house of this tabernacle were dissolved, we have a building of God, a house not made with hands, eternal in the heavens. For in this we groan, earnestly desiring to be clothed upon with our house which is from heaven. If so be that being clothed, we shall not be found naked.
What he's saying is, your loved ones have died. I want to give you what God's Word says about them. And may I tell you from experience, there's a time in someone's life when that someone knows he or she is dying, and nothing on earth will help them like the fact, the very fact of what God's Word says. I always find it almost amusing when people want to shelter their loved ones from the truth of God's Word. They don't want to talk about that subject of death. They don't want anybody to bring it up. You can go into a hospital room or into a bedroom where hospice has been called to care for a loved one that is dying, and it's obvious they're not going to live. And it seems though that family members want to talk about everything imaginable but the subject of death. And I believe that the best thing we can do for those people is to take the Word of God and show them from the Bible what the Word of God says about death. Amen. Death is the passage through which we go into the presence of God. Those of us who are Christians understand that. At least we should. We find comfort in the Word of God. When we leave this world, the Bible says, for we that are in this tabernacle do groan, being burdened, not for that we would be unclothed, but clothed upon, that mortality might be swallowed up of life. Now he that wrought us for the selfsame thing is God, who hath also given unto us the earnest of the Spirit. There's a testimony already within us. I asked Dr. Hudson, my dear friend, when he was dying of cancer, how do you feel about dying? And he said, I don't know, I've never done it before. And just laughed. And then he replied, but everything else I've gone through in life, I've found God there with me to give me grace to go through it. And I've never done it before, that is death. But every time I've needed God and God's grace, he's been there.

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1: All right, I want to show you the gospel hand. Now, what I want you to do is take your finger and point to your thumb on the other hand. All right, are you doing it? Here we go, and then I want you to repeat after me as we point to each finger on your hand. It goes like this. God loves you. We're all sinners. Jesus died for us. We can go to heaven if we put our trust in Him. And then go backwards. If we put our trust in Him, we can go to heaven because Jesus died for us, because we're all sinners, and God loves you. Now, let's do it one more time. God loves you. We're all sinners. Jesus died for us. You can go to heaven if you put your trust in Him. If you put your trust in Him, you can go to heaven because Jesus died for us, because we're all sinners, and God loves you.

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1: Listen to me very carefully. The most important thing in your life should be doing God's will. Now remember something, there is no failure in the will of God, and there is no success out of the will of God. You see, the will of God is five things: going to church, reading your Bible, praying, soul winning, and tithing. That's God's will. That's in the Bible. God says that is His will for our life. It's five things. Here, can you say them with me? Going to church, reading your Bible, praying, soul winning, and tithing. That's God's will for your life. Now, if a Christian is not doing these things, then they're not in God's will. And remember, there is no failure in the will of God. And there is no success out of the will of God.
2: And again, I say, Mabuhay sa inyo lahat. Ako si Howard Hunter. I am your teacher here as we open up the scriptures and learn what the Bible says about itself, not what it's presumed to teach. Here in the book of Romans, chapter 1, we've been talking down about verse 8 and verse 9 about God is my witness with Paul, whom I serve with my spirit. We talked about a person, when he gets saved, his spirit's dead and it's made alive, it's quickened, the Bible says. And so his spirit's now alive, his soul is alive, but he's supposed to reckon his body dead. And then Paul says, in the gospel of his son, that without ceasing, I make mention of you always in my prayers. So this is quite a statement. And Paul says, God is my witness that without ceasing, I make mention of you in my prayer. I would like to have Paul as my pastor. You see, he's praying for the people at Rome. I know of a pastor that every Saturday evening he goes around his church, stops at every seat. You see, Christians usually sit in the same place. He prays for that person in that seat, that they would be there for the next day and that God would meet their need in their hearts and lives through the preaching of the Word of God. Boy, that's precious, this prayer that Paul talks about. I'm making mention of you always in my prayer. Do you know that the Holy Spirit makes groanings for us which cannot be uttered? When you need to pray, when you need to tell God something, alam niya salahat, but He likes to hear your voice. I have four children, and I love to have my children come up and say, hey, Dad, what do you think about this? Or, Dad, could you help me with this? Those are wonderful, precious things. And your Heavenly Father is just like you and I. He loves to have us ask Him and talk to Him in prayer. And it's not always asking. Many times prayer is just expressing to God thanksgiving, appreciation, concern. Paul had God as his witness that without ceasing. Now, Paul didn't go around praying all the time, 24 hours a day on his knees. But when they came to his mind, Paul would pray for the folks at Rome, for the Christians there, making mention of you in my prayer. Sir Thomas Buxton said this, you know the value of prayer. It is precious, beyond all price. Never, never neglect it. Boy, I tell you, I covet prayer. Would you pray for our radio station? Would you pray for me as a Bible teacher and a preacher, that God would be pleased to enable me to minister the Word of God? That's precious there. And that's what Paul is speaking about. For God is my witness, whom I serve with my spirit in the gospel of his Son, that without ceasing I make mention of you always in my prayers. Verse 10 says, making request, if by any means, now at length, I might have a prosperous journey by the will of God to come unto you. Paul wanted to make a trip to Rome, but the purpose was that he would be able to minister and give of himself for the Roman people. And that is a true preacher, a true pastor, someone who gives of himself, doesn't expect his people to give everything they have to enrich him. Amen. But Paul gave of himself, making request. Here's Paul's prayer to God, making request, if by any means, however he could, any means, at length I might have a prosperous journey by the will of God to come unto you. Here's Paul's heart, verse 11. For I long to see you. Why, Paul? Why did you want to see the people at Rome? That I might impart unto you some spiritual gift, to the end ye may be established. Now, see Paul. Cristiano, see Paul. Said, I've been in Biblia. He's the apostle to the Gentiles. So Paul was the man who God used to teach about the church and to build the faith of the Christians in their Savior and in their book. Now, there's some gifts that we find in the Bible, and God talks about the gifts of the Spirit. Ephesians chapter 4, verse 8. Ephesians 4:8, wherefore he saith, when he ascended up on high, talking about Jesus Christ, he led captivity captive and gave gifts unto men. Now that he ascended, what is it but that he also descended first into the lower parts of the earth? He that descended is the same also that ascended up far above all heavens, that he might fill all things. Here comes the gifts that he gave. And he gave some apostles, walang pera. Some prophets, walang pera. Some evangelists, walang pera. And some pastors and teachers. Do you know if you have a pastor who, as the Bible says, is apt to teach? He is a gift from God. A regalo galing sa Panginoon para sa iyo. Amen. Verse 12, why? Bakit ibigay ng Diyos ang mga regalo, among apostles, prophets, evangelists? Now, verse 11 is a list in history. You see, the first Christians were the men that God set apart and enabled to preach his word. Paul being the replacement for Judas, who committed suicide, went to his own place. So he says, and he gave some apostles, some prophets. So the apostles were those that saw Jesus Christ in the flesh. The prophets were those men in the Old Testament that God called out to preach his word to Israel. And then he says, some evangelists. What's an evangelist? He tells the good news, mabuting balita, about the Lord Jesus Christ. Some evangelists, ang Ebanghelyo kay Kristo, and some pastors and teachers. So today, the only things that are active in that verse are evangelists, pastors, teachers, the apostles, tapos na, ang prophets, sinabi ng Biblia, that the prophets were until John. John in the Bible was the last prophet. And when John died on the island of Patmos, then tapos na ang mga profeta. So right now we have evangelists, pastors, and teachers. Bakit? Why did God give these men? For the perfecting of the saints. We talked several programs ago about who is a saint. A saint is someone who has trusted Jesus Christ as their Savior. They are saved. For the perfecting of the saints, for the work of the ministry, for the edifying of the body of Christ. Ito ang dahilan bakit among evangelists, pastors, teachers. Perfecting of the saints. Well, the command is to preach the word, be instant in season, out of season, reprove, rebuke, exhort with all longsuffering and doctrine. Hey, for the times will come that they will not heed strong doctrine, but they shall heap to themselves teachers having itching ears. Do you know where we are today? Right there. You have all kinds of teachers with itching ears, and they want your money, and they preach the prosperity gospel, that if you want God to bless you, you must send them money. That's not true. If you want God to bless you, get on your face, on your knees, and ask God to bless you. Receive Jesus Christ as your Savior. That's the first blessing you need. And then begin to ask Him to take care of your needs and watch Him accomplish His goal in your life. For the perfecting of the saints, for the work of the ministry, for the edifying of the body of Christ. So who's supposed to work the ministry? Evangelists, pastors, and teachers. And if your pastor is telling you to go out and do the work of the ministry and he stays home playing video games, sayang talaga, you should leave that church. Amen. You should find a Bible-believing, Bible-preaching church where your pastor and your teacher and your evangelist are active in the job of getting the gospel to a lost and dying world. For the perfecting of the saints, for the work of the ministry, for the edifying of the body of Christ. Oh, there's your preaching to edify. I mean, it's to edify, to build up, to strengthen, to help, to meet the need in the life of someone. That's to edify them. So Paul writes, and he gave some, verse 11, apostles, Ephesians chapter 4, verse 11, and some prophets, and some evangelists, and some pastors and teachers for the perfecting of the saints, for the work of the ministry, for the edifying of the body of Christ, till, how long are we going to have this? Till we all come in the unity of the faith and of the knowledge of the Son of God unto a perfect man, unto the measure of the stature of the fullness of Christ. Do you know among amina mahal, liktas ka na? Kristiyano ka ba? Tinanggap mo si Kristo sa inyong personal tagapagligtas? Then one day, my promise, galing sa Biblia, we will come into the unity of the faith and of the knowledge of the Son of God unto a perfect man. So I will know even as I am known, and I will know Jesus Christ in perfect knowledge and a perfect man. But then notice what that verse says. We're looking at Ephesians chapter 4, verse 13. unto the measure of the stature of the fullness of Christ. So you and I one day will be like the Lord Jesus Christ in our body, in our soul, and in our spirit. If you're saved, then your soul is saved. If you're saved, then your spirit is saved. But right now your body is dead. But one day soon, the Lord Jesus Christ will bring body, soul, and spirit together. And he'll take this body, the Bible says, in a moment, in the twinkling of an eye, at the last trump, and we shall be changed. This corruptible shall put on incorruption. Amen. The mortal shall put on immortality. Then shall be brought to purpose the promise. O death, where is thy sting? O grave, where is thy victory? And that's what we're looking for. Do you know?

0: Broadcasting from the heart of Jesus, this is Anchor Radio. The Anchor is Jesus Ministries is a ministry of the Berean Bible Baptist Church, Echoland. In Davao City, your access to the truth is Anchor Radio, proclaiming Jesus saves. Jesus saves.
1: You should always tell the truth. Jesus said He is the truth. The Lord is our God of truth and without iniquity. Just and right is He. The Holy Spirit is called the Spirit of truth and will guide you into all truth and to tell the truth. Jesus told us of the devil that he was a murderer from the beginning and abode not in the truth, because there is no truth in him, that is, in the devil. When he, the devil, speaketh a lie, he speaketh of his own, for he is a liar and the father of it. Don't ever tell a lie. Always tell the truth. God said, one that speaks a lie shall not go unpunished. And God says He hates lying lips. The way to not tell a lie is always tell the truth.

0: 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The Anchor is Jesus Ministries is a ministry of the Berean Bible Baptist Church, Echoland. In Davao City, your access to the truth is Anchor Radio, proclaiming Jesus saves. Jesus
1: saves. God has a plan for your life. Romans 12, 1 and 2 says, I beseech you therefore, brethren, by the mercies of God, that ye present your bodies a living sacrifice, holy, acceptable unto God, which is your reasonable service. And be not conformed to this world, but be ye transformed by the renewing of your mind, that ye may prove what is that good and acceptable and perfect will of God. God has a will or a wish for your life. God created you to do something that only you can do. The Bible says in Jeremiah 1:5, before I formed thee in the belly, I knew thee. And before thou camest forth out of the womb, I sanctified thee, and I ordained thee a prophet unto the nations. Now, before you were ever born, God had a plan for your life. You see, you're special to God. You're very special. What are you going to do with the life that God has given you? You were created for the Lord. There's something that only you can do. God created you with a plan in mind. You're very special to God. God has a plan for your life.

0: 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The Anchor is Jesus Ministries is a ministry of the Berean Bible Baptist Church, Echoland. 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
1: Did you know that going to church is very important? God commands us in the Bible to go to church. Now, when you come to church, you need to bring four things. You need to bring money for Jesus, a visitor, yourself, and your Bible. Now, say it with me. Here we go. Ready? You need to bring money for Jesus, a visitor, yourself, and your Bible.
2: The fiery affair at Dura. Then the king gave Daniel high honors and many great gifts, and made him ruler over the whole province of Babylon, and the chief prefect over the wise men of Babylon.
3: Now, what are you going to do about it?
4: What do you expect me to do?
3: Well, it's all your fault.
4: Oh, it is?
3: You know it is. You're the chief wise man, aren't you? And head of His Majesty's inner council? I mean, you were, until you let that upstart of a Hebrew get the better of you.
4: Daniel is not an upstart. He's a very wise, intelligent man.
3: Yes, he is. Much wiser and more intelligent than you are.
4: May I point out to you, my dear magician, that were it not for Daniel and his ability to know and interpret dreams, you would be dead. Huh. A victim of His Majesty's anger.
3: So would you.
4: But I'm not.
3: You should be.
4: What does that mean?
3: Ah, you're wise, so you say. Figure it out for yourself.
4: Now, what good is this? Quarreling. We must cooperate, not fight. Pull together for the downfall of Daniel. Not bicker as to why he's where he is. He's now in power, the king's right-hand man. And as long as he is, we are out. We have little influence, little power.
3: That's exactly what I said in the first place. Now, what are you going to do about it?
4: Why me? Why does all the responsibility fall on me? I'm not at fault any more than you are, or any of the rest of you. It's up to all of us to... I think we'd better let the matter rest a day or so until we cool off a bit. Then I'll call a meeting and we'll discuss the situation rationally and see what can be done. All right?
3: Well, I suppose so.
4: Fellow members of His Majesty's Inner Council, we all know why we're here. To discover a way to regain the influence and power we once enjoyed with His Majesty before Daniel and his three cohorts came to Babylon. Among our group are magicians, Chaldeans, astrologers, sorcerers, counselors, teachers, scientists, wise men. We are recognized as the wisest group of men in all the world. Certainly, we should have no trouble in discovering a way to regain the top position in His Majesty's affections and court. Before a remedy can be prescribed, however, we must know all the facts. We must view the situation from all angles. Daniel sits at the right hand of Nebuchadnezzar. That is the first factor to consider. Anyone have anything else to offer?
5: I say let Daniel remain where he is. Let's face it, gentlemen. Daniel did tell the king what he dreamed. He did interpret the dreams. We didn't. We couldn't.
4: But we've always been able to satisfy the king with our wisdom and counsel until Daniel came along.
5: But Daniel is here. He is honest, truthful, and I've yet to hear of anyone who can outsmart truth and honesty.
4: And you're satisfied to let Daniel remain in the top position of influence and power?
5: Why not? Daniel, keep the king happy. That means that the king will not call upon us for solving the impossible. We've never had it so good as we will now under Daniel.
4: But what about the dignity of man?
5: Man?
4: Our dignity.
5: What about it?
4: Well, don't you mind that you've lost face, power, position, influence? Have you no pride and dignity at all?
5: Dignity? I have much more dignity right this minute than I had the other day as I sat there in the dungeon awaiting execution. Believe me, I have. I'm very happy to let things remain just as they are.
6: May I say something?
4: We always listen with attention and respect to the high priest.
6: I do not entirely agree with the learned Chaldean. Yet I do understand how he feels. Like him, I too might be satisfied to live a life of prosperity, ease, and peace under Daniel, were it possible. But a close scrutiny of Daniel himself and the situation will reveal, I think, that our lives as counselors and wise men, and the lives of the Babylonian people as a whole, will be full of trouble, turmoil, and unhappiness if Daniel continues as chief advisor to the king.
5: Just what do you base that opinion on?
6: Daniel's religious belief is very different from ours. He worships the God of heaven. We worship other gods. Daniel's influence upon the king could, in time, destroy our way of life. Now, if this is what you want, then I say, let things remain as they are.
4: That was a very concise and clear statement of fact, High Priest. Anyone else wish to say anything?
7: I think we are all agreed, in principle at least, with the High Priest. In my opinion, there remains only the decision as to how best to be rid of Daniel and his three friends, Shadrach, Meshach, and Abednego.
6: May I again say something?
4: With pleasure, Your Grace.
6: Of an assurance, we must be rid of Daniel. But we must be careful, extremely careful. At the moment, His Majesty loves Daniel, dotes on his every action, laughs at his jokes, applauds his opinions. Any opposition to Daniel right now, regardless of how small, would receive immediate censure from the king. This we must avoid. There will come a time, however, when the king isn't quite so actively keen on Daniel and his crowd. Then, and only then, can we begin to take action against Daniel. The action, even then, must be cautious. The king must never get the idea that we are against Daniel. On the contrary, we must give the king every reason to think we are for him.
4: Well, I'm sure we all agree with that, Your Grace.
6: Yes, I am confident that we can strike against Daniel and his friends first through their religion. Now, that is my department. With your approval and blessing, I shall take full charge.
4: Are we agreed? Any objections? Your Grace, as High Priest and member in good standing of this inner council, you have approval to do what you can to discredit Daniel before His Majesty, King Nebuchadnezzar.
5: For a while, after Daniel and his three friends were given high places in the Babylonian kingdom, Nebuchadnezzar believed in the God of heaven. But as the years slipped by, the heart of the prosperous king became filled with pride. Finally, he ceased to honor God and again went back to idol worship with greater fervency than before.
6: Welcome to the temple, Your Majesty. It's been many a moon since we have been honored by your presence.
4: I've been missed.
6: Oh, indeed you have, Your Majesty. The underpriests, the prophets, caretakers, all of us have been sad and lonely for the mere sight of our sovereign and king. And the gods, they have been heartbroken.
4: I have missed them too, especially Ashtoreth.
6: Ah, Ashtoreth. The goddess longs once again to bring His Majesty youth and vitality and all the pleasures that are products of fidelity to her. What can I do for you?
4: I am having a feast, and I want the banquet hall decorated with the usual figurines and statues of Babylonian gods.
6: So His Majesty wants the re-establishment of full idol worship, does he? Very well, it shall be done.
4: Fellow members of His Majesty's Inner Council, you have been asked to this special meeting to hear good news. I give you His Grace, High Priest of Babylon. He will divulge the good news.
6: I am happy to report that His Majesty King Nebuchadnezzar has resumed idol worship with increased zeal. Now, I have called you together to suggest a plan which, if the king accepts, will serve to unify our position with the king. And You may come forward, wise man.
8: Long live the king!
6: The request for an audience stated that my counselors wish to discuss with me a matter of the greatest importance.
8: Yes, your majesty.
6: Important to whom? You or me?
8: To you, your majesty, and the empire of Babylon.
6: Ah, all right. Permission granted. Proceed.
8: To begin with, your majesty, we must establish and mutually agree on certain facts. First, thou, O king, are a great and mighty king.
6: I agree to that.
8: Babylon under your rule has risen to a top place among nations. In fact, Babylon is the richest and most powerful nation of the world.
6: Agreed.
8: Babylon is eternal. It will never come to an end.
6: True.
8: And the dynasty of his majesty will also never come to an end.
6: That is my fondest wish.
8: We must take steps to make it come true, your majesty.
6: Yes, yes, we must. My dynasty must be established forever and ever. You know how to do that.
8: Yes, your majesty, that and more.
6: More.
8: I propose, your gracious majesty, to let the entire world know how truly great and indestructible you are.
6: You can do this?
8: Yes, your majesty.
6: Oh.
8: Remember your dream, your majesty. The image and the head of gold? Thou art the head of gold. Remember those words?
6: Yes.
8: We propose, your majesty, that an image similar to the one in your dream be made and set up where all might behold and admire and worship.
6: Yes, yes, an image. Head of gold. Gold, me. I will be the head of gold.
8: Thou art the head of gold. Gold, your majesty!
6: Ah, the plan has merit, my counselors. I shall give it further thought and consideration. Yes. You may withdraw, wise men.
8: Long live the king! Long live the king!
9: Then you are going to make the image as suggested.
6: Why not? It will spread my fame and glory to the four corners of the earth.
9: Have you so soon forgotten the God of Daniel?
6: Daniel's God? Why should I be concerned about him?
9: Because through Daniel he revealed to you the dream and its interpretation, proving his superiority over other gods.
6: I am a prosperous and powerful king, am I not?
9: Oh, there's no denying those things, Nebuchadnezzar.
6: Did Daniel's God have anything to do with making Babylon the greatest kingdom on earth and me the king?
9: No.
6: I did it. I, all by myself. I am the power and the glory of Babylon. I and I alone. I will see to it that Daniel is elsewhere when I do it.
9: Then you are going to make the image and place it where all may see it.
6: I am. And I am going to do even more than the wise men suggested. Instead of an image with a head of gold, the entire image will be gold. Gold, symbolic of Babylon, the eternal, indestructible, all-powerful kingdom. My image, my kingdom shall break in pieces all other kingdoms and shall stand forever. Forever and ever.
9: With your enthusiasm and boundless ambition, you can do it, too.
6: What?
9: You can establish a nation and a dynasty that will endure forever.
6: You, the queen, on my side?
9: Who is better qualified to know the capabilities of his majesty than I, his queen?
6: Thank you, my dear.
9: Oh, you are a mighty man, Nebuchadnezzar, a mighty ruler of a mighty kingdom. The armies of the world have been unable to stand against you. You are well able to exalt Babylon and yourself as supreme, worthy of universal allegiance, if...
6: If?
9: If you can forget the remarkable providences connected with your dream and the interpretation. If you can forget the significance of the dream. If you can forget that Daniel and Daniel's God saved the lives of the great men in your realm. And if you can forget all else except your desire to establish your own power and supremacy.
6: Is the queen being sarcastic?
9: I am stating facts.
6: Well, listen to this. I am going to build that image, and I am going to use that image to glorify myself, not Daniel's God. Yes, yes, I'll do it. It will represent me, the one and only king of the world. Assyria shall come and admire it. Egypt, Israel, Judah, Media, Phoenicia, all of them will come to my image and do me homage.
8: I shall build an image that will excel the one in my dream. It shall be made of gold. All gold from its head to its toes. Gold. Gold symbolic of Babylon as a wealthy, eternal, indestructible, all-powerful kingdom which shall break in pieces all other kingdoms and stand forever and ever.
2: And the image of gold was built and set up in the plain of Dura in the province of Babylon. Then did King Nebuchadnezzar send for the princes, the governors, the captains, the judges, the treasurers, the counselors, the sheriffs, the great men, the renowned men, and the rulers of all the provinces of Babylon. And they came together in the plain of Dura.
8: Oh, what a crowd! All the wise and great men of the world are gathered here, right here.
6: All except Daniel.
8: Daniel isn't here?
6: No.
8: Well, he's going to be here, surely.
6: Apparently not.
8: But His Majesty decreed that all his officers were to be here.
6: Either His Majesty gave Daniel special permission to be elsewhere, or he's ill. But Daniel's three companions, Shadrach, Meshach, and Abednego, are here.
8: It's an announcement.
10: Wise men, great men, counselors, officers of His Majesty's court, governors, princes, ladies and gentlemen, you are here to pay homage to the greatest monarch the world has ever known or ever will know. Nebuchadnezzar, son of the gods, sustainer of mankind, wise, mighty, all-knowing king of Babylon. When ye shall hear the sound of the instruments of music, you shall fall down upon your knees and worship the golden image you see before you. And whoso falleth not down and worshipeth the golden image shall at that same hour be cast into the midst of a burning fiery furnace. Long live the king!
11: Long live the king!
8: The signal to bow the knee and worship the image.
6: I'm going to watch those three closely.
2: King Nebuchadnezzar was at the height of his glory. For as far as the eye could see, people were on their knees worshiping the great and majestic golden image which towered up before them nearly 100 feet into the sky. His eyes were bright with the light of power. His face flushed with the excitement of triumph. Slowly he arises from the temporary throne set up there in the plain of Dura. Majestically, he raises his arms and signals the people to arise from their knees.
8: Ah, what a scene! There will never be anything to equal this. It will be remembered generation after generation, century after century. I am master of all mankind. I am above the gods. Nebuchadnezzar, king of Babylon!
12: Your Majesty.
8: Yes, wise men.
12: I would speak with you, sir.
8: Permission granted. Speak up.
12: This is a great day for you, Your Majesty. Here in personal attendance are the great and powerful men of the world. They have witnessed this impressive ceremony. They cannot help recognizing that His Majesty, King of Babylon, is the greatest monarch of the world.
8: Yes, that's true.
12: It is with great reluctance, Your Majesty, that I point out one flaw in the otherwise perfect demonstration of thy might and power here today.
8: One flaw? You test.
12: No, my lord and master, I am very serious. As the music sounded, everyone bowed in humble homage, all except three young men.
8: They didn't bow down before the image?
12: They did not, Your Majesty. And may I point out that such flagrant disobedience of thy commands, if left unpunished, could well undo all the good done here today.
8: Who are they? Who dare disobey me in such an outrageous manner?
12: They must be punished, Your Majesty.
8: Oh, they will be. Have no fear of that. They shall be thrown into a fiery furnace. Who are they?
12: Oh, King, live forever! The disobedient ones are none other than the three Israelite slaves thou hast appointed as rulers over the affairs of Babylon.
8: How dare they? How dare they? Captain, bring the three Hebrews to me at once. Oh, we'll see about this. Disobey me, will they? They'll die for this.
2: Oh.
8: Is it true that you did not bow down to the golden image?
13: It is true, Your Majesty.
8: You heard the order?
13: Yes, Your Majesty.
8: Then why did you not obey?
13: We cannot serve the Babylonian gods, nor bow down and worship any god, but the God of heaven.
8: But you serve me. Are not my orders to be obeyed? You're my officers, princes, governors. By disobeying me, you disgrace me. This I will not tolerate.
13: Our first allegiance, O King, is to the God of heaven.
8: See that fiery furnace? Unless you bow down and worship that image, I shall have you burned alive. You understand?
13: Yes, Your Majesty.
8: Then you will bow down to the image?
13: We cannot, Your Majesty.
8: You, all three of you, have been faithful to me. You are wise. You proved yourselves 10 times more wise than the other members of my court. You have something that the others don't have. If you will only bow down and worship the image, all still will be well. I'll forgive you. You'll go on to greater achievements and fame. But if you refuse, you shall surely be cast alive into the fiery furnace. And where is the god that shall deliver you out of the fiery furnace?
13: Oh, Nebuchadnezzar, if this be your decision, if you cast us into the fiery furnace, the god whom we serve is able to deliver us. But if it is not his will to deliver us, then know this, O King. We will not serve your gods nor worship the golden image which you have set up.
8: Officer, have the furnace made 7 times hotter. I'll show these stubborn Hebrews who will deliver who around here. Captain, get your strongest and your most able soldiers. Have them bind these 3 disobedient traitors. I will not tolerate such rebellion and disobedience. When I get through with them, the whole world will know that I... All is in readiness, Your Majesty.
14: Now the furnace has been heated 7 times hotter.
8: It has, Your Majesty.
14: And the 3 traitors, have they been properly bound?
8: Oh, they have, Your Majesty. With all their clothes on, the flames will lick at them the more, Your Majesty.
14: Excellent, excellent. All right, Captain. Have your men cast the 3 traitors into the furnace.
8: Oh, Your Majesty. That furnace is hot. I can feel the heat all the way back here.
14: Yes, yes, he'll never get out of that fire alive.
8: Oh, Your Majesty, look! The heat has set the clothes of one of the guards aflame. He's dropped to the ground.
14: Ah, what's one soldier more or less? The main thing is those 3 will never get out of that heat.
8: The other guards, Your Majesty, after throwing the men into the furnace, have all fallen to the ground. Their clothes aflame.
14: Yes.
8: Your Majesty, look! Look, look at the 3, will you? They're standing up in the furnace. Now they're walking around.
14: Yes, yes, they could escape. The stupid idiots. I see you.
8: Wise men, did I not have 3 men cast into the furnace? 3 men? Yes, Your Majesty, Shadrach, Meshach, and Abednego.
14: I see 4 men. 4 men are walking around inside the furnace. 4 men. And the 4th one is... He is like unto the Son of God.
8: Out of my way! I'm going closer to the furnace.
15: Make way for his majesty!
8: This is close enough, Your Majesty. It's too hot. Dangerous to get any nearer.
14: Shadrach, Meshach, and Abednego! Can you hear me?
8: I hear you, Your Majesty. They've turned this way.
14: Shadrach, Meshach, and Abednego! Come forth out of the furnace. Come here to me.
8: They're coming.
14: The 4th one's disappeared.
8: Oh, I can't believe it. They don't seem to be burned at all. Not at all.
13: Long live the king.
14: You aren't burned. Your hair isn't even singed or your clothes touched by the fire. Not even the smell of scorch on your clothes.
13: The fire had no power over us, Your Majesty. Only the fetters which bound us were burned.
14: I saw 4 men in there. The 4th. Who was he?
13: Oh, king. Be it known unto thee and the multitude that the God of heaven sent his angel to deliver us from the fiery furnace.
14: But how can any God be so... Oh, but apparently your God can. He seems to be able to do anything. He gave you wisdom 10 times above the others. He revealed dreams and their interpretations. And now he has delivered you from the fiery furnace. Scribe, clear a path back to my throne. I am going to make an announcement. Shadrach, Meshach, and Abednego, come with me.
15: Make way for his majesty, King Nebuchadnezzar. Clear the way. Clear the way, his majesty passes.
8: Well, I guess we failed.
6: We fail to take into consideration the power of their god.
8: Does any god have that much power? Power to deliver from fire?
6: Their god seems to.
8: But does he? You're a high priest. You should know.
6: There is only one way any god can have that much power, and that is to be exactly what Daniel and those three claim he is. A living god, the god of creation. Next time, we'll know what to plan on. In the meantime, we'd better go along with the king and the crowd. Make believe we approve and agree. Now, come along.
10: Ladies, gentlemen, members of His Majesty's court, visitors from all parts of the world, His Majesty King Nebuchadnezzar wishes your attention.
16: I came here to the plain of Dura with the belief that there is no other being anywhere equal to me in glory or wealth or power. But I was mistaken. Blessed be the God of Shadrach, Meshach, and Abednego. I gave orders that they be burned, but their God overruled my command and delivered them. Be it known unto you that their God delivered them, that they might not serve nor worship any god except their own. Blessed be their God. I hereby issue this order. Any people, nation, or language which speaks anything against the God of Shadrach, Meshach, and Abednego

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1: Did you know that the devil is out to destroy your life? John 10:10 says, "The thief cometh not but for to steal and to kill and to destroy." Jesus said, "I am come that they might have life and that they might have it more abundantly," but the devil has come to steal. He wants to steal your joy. He wants to kill you, but that doesn't make him satisfied. He's not satisfied until you are destroyed and all of your usefulness is taken away. How does he do that? Well, first, he tries to blind your mind so that you can't see that trusting Jesus Christ and him alone is the only way to heaven. Then, when you get saved, and he figures out he can't keep you from getting saved, he tries to get you to do what you want to do instead of what God wants you to do. You see, the devil doesn't care what you do as long as you don't do what God wants you to do. The devil doesn't care where you go, as long as you don't go where God wants you to go. And the devil doesn't care what you say, as long as you don't say what God wants you to say. You see, the devil says, just do what comes naturally. Do what feels good. Just do whatever you want to do. You see, every time the Bible speaks of someone doing their own thing, or going their own way, it's always bad. You see, Isaiah 53:6 says, "All we like sheep have gone astray. We have turned every one to his own way." And there's many Bible verses, but basically, whenever we go our own way, we go astray. How does the devil destroy your life? He tries to get you to do your own thing, to do what you want to do. He tempts you to be selfish.
2: I want you to notice how the Lord emphasizes things by repeating them. In this particular passage I've read to you, I'd like you to mark two words as they appear in verse after verse. Notice the expression in verse 8, "these things."
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4: Thank you for joining us today. This is Pastor Clarence Sexton from the Temple Baptist Church and Crown College in Knoxville, Tennessee. We're continuing our series with the book of 2 Peter, and I trust that this message will speak to your heart.

Would you take the Word of God and turn with me, please, in the New Testament to the book of 2 Peter chapter 1. 2 Peter chapter 1. We'll begin reading in just a moment with verse 8. In 2 Peter chapter 1 and verse 8. When you have the Bible in your hand, you know you have the eternal Word of God that liveth and abideth forever. And people have been blessed generations before we ever arrived by the Word of God. And we're praying that God would speak to us through His Word. We're walking our way through this book of 2 Peter. We come to the first chapter, the 8th verse, and the Bible says, "For if these things be in you and abound, they make you that ye shall neither be barren nor unfruitful in the knowledge of our Lord Jesus Christ. But he that lacketh these things is blind and cannot see afar off, and hath forgotten that he was purged from his old sins. Wherefore the rather, brethren, give diligence to make your calling and election sure. For if you do these things, ye shall never fall. For so an entrance shall be ministered unto you abundantly into the everlasting kingdom of our Lord and Savior, Jesus Christ. Wherefore, I will not be negligent to put you always in remembrance of these things, though you know them and be established in the present truth." I want you to notice how the Lord emphasizes things by repeating them. In this particular passage I've read to you, I'd like you to mark two words as they appear in verse after verse. Notice the expression in verse 8, "these things." And then when you come to verse 9, the Bible says, "these things." Then when you come to verse 10, the Bible says again, "these things." And then in verse 12, the Bible says, "these things, these things." There's no doubt about what things the Bible is talking about here. As the Apostle Paul, the human penman for this particular epistle, writes these words, he's dealing with the list of things I've given you that we find beginning in verse 5 of this chapter. When he says, "And beside this, giving all diligence, add to your faith." Not add faith, but add to your faith. I wonder how many of you know you have faith. You've asked God to forgive your sin, and by faith you receive Jesus Christ as your Savior. That's not a place to stop, that's a place to start. And we're to add to our faith. And notice these seven things he says to add to our faith. The Bible says we'd add to our faith virtue, and to virtue knowledge, and to knowledge temperance, and to temperance patience, and to patience godliness, and to godliness brotherly kindness, and to brotherly kindness charity. And I hope you have them marked here in your Bible, perhaps even numbered as you go through them. Virtue, knowledge, temperance, patience, godliness, brotherly kindness, and charity. This is not just a list of things and we say, "I'm going to add that on the list to my life." This is a way of living. This is a life that God expects us to live, those of us who are believers, those of us who truly know the Son of God as our Savior. Our lives should be characterized by virtue. This word virtue in the context here has to do with having boldness to speak for the Lord. Not cowardly, but courageous. And the human penman here, the Apostle Peter, had an experience of trying to stand in his own strength, yet he failed. The Bible says we should be people of knowledge, knowing the Lord. If some false teacher came to your door, someone from a cult group denying the deity and sufficiency of Jesus Christ for salvation, could you take the Bible and show that person from the Bible what the Bible says to be true? We need to know God's Word. The Bible says to add virtue, knowledge, and then to knowledge to add temperance, allowing the Holy Spirit to control our lives. If we're on and off, up and down, in and out, and our emotions running way ahead of everything else in our lives, it's a good indicator that we haven't yielded ourselves to Christ. The Bible says we should add to temperance patience, waiting on God, believing God,
growing out of our faith, virtue, knowledge, these special things God gives us. And then he says, godliness. Godliness, a Christ-likeness in our lives. And to godliness, brotherly kindness. And to brotherly kindness, we're to add charity. Brotherly kindness having to do with treating those who know the Lord, our brothers and sisters in the Lord, like they ought to be treated. Charity having to do with having a love in our hearts for the whole world. All that are lost need the love of Christ. Now the Bible says these things, and again these things, and again these things, and a fourth time in these few verses, these things need to be in our lives. There's a blessed benefit here. Just as a background, I want you to hold your place here in 2 Peter chapter 1 and turn back with me to an incident in the life of Peter in the Gospel according to Luke chapter 22. Christ was speaking to his disciples. In Luke chapter 22, beginning with verse 28, and the Lord Jesus says, "Ye are they which have continued with me in my temptations. And I appoint unto you a kingdom, as my Father hath appointed unto me, that ye may eat and drink at my table in my kingdom, and sit on thrones judging the 12 tribes of Israel." And the Lord said, "Simon, Simon, behold, Satan hath desired to have you, that he may sift you as wheat. But I have prayed for thee, that thy faith fail not. And when thou art converted, strengthen thy brethren." And I'd like you to mark the last three words in verse 32, "strengthen thy brethren." And if you're looking for a purpose or a theme for the book of 2 Peter, you're going to find it here in Luke chapter 22 in the verse, at least the three words I had you mark. It is to strengthen the brethren. What I'm saying to you is that that day when Christ stood with Peter and he said, "Peter, the devil has targeted you." Did you ever feel like the devil had made a target out of you? He said, "Peter, the devil has you in his target. He's got the bullseye pointed right at you. He desires to have you. He wants to sift you as wheat." The sifting motion was an up and down motion. He says he wants to sift you as wheat. He wants to take something from you that cannot be taken. But I'm going to use what Satan does to take from you what needs to be taken. I prayed for you. And I'm praying for you not only during this time, but I'm praying for you that when you're converted, you'll strengthen the brethren. If you remember, the passage I read you from 2 Peter had the word brethren in it. It's a word that Peter doesn't normally use here. God doesn't give him the pen. But he's still strengthening the brethren. The charge that Christ gave to Peter in Luke chapter 22 is being continued in 2 Peter. He's strengthening the brethren. As a matter of fact, if you look at the epistle of 1 Peter, the Lord deals with the enemies that we face from the outside. But as we move into 2 Peter, the apostle here is given these words to pen in 2 Peter to strengthen the things that are inward things in our Christian lives, to strengthen us, to make us strong in the Lord. Remember, among the disciples, it was Peter who said, "Lord, if everybody else leaves you and everybody else fails, I want you to count on me. I'm not going to let you down. I'll be with you. I will not fail you." And of course, Peter tried to stand in his own strength and he did fail. And what a humiliating, awful fall it was. He denied he even knew the Lord. He cursed with an oath. He said, "I never knew him. Do not know him. Do not know him. I do not know the man." What a terrible fall. Now, when we are reading 2 Peter chapter 1, the apostle Peter now, by the inspiration of the Spirit of God, is telling us how to avoid what happened to him. If you look back there with me, please, I want you to notice that these things produce fruit in our lives. If we have these things. Now, God is being very obvious with us, folks.
He's not keeping any secrets here. He says, if you want to be a fruit-bearing Christian, then you need these things in your life. Because the Bible says in 2 Peter chapter 1 and verse 8, for if these things be in you and abound, they make you that ye shall neither be barren nor unfruitful in the knowledge of our Lord Jesus Christ. Now I want you to notice the word barren here. Would you mark the word barren? Listen carefully, please. Mark the word barren. If you see barren and you see unfruitful, you might think that it's a little redundant to say not to be barren and then to say not to be unfruitful. But the word barren here does not mean what you might think it means. It means to be idle. To be idle. If you're going to have these things in your life, you're not going to be idle and you're not going to be unfruitful. Now, there are many people who are exactly opposite of idle. They're very busy. They're very active and very busy, but they're not fruitful. I know people in God's work who are busy and active, but they're not fruitful. I know people who talk about things like this. They say, I'm just worn to a frazzle. I don't have any time to do anything. I don't have any time to do anything else. I'm busy every minute of the day. I'm just going night and day. I'm always busy. Always. But they're not fruitful. Now, why don't we admit if that's our lives? And by God's Spirit, as the Lord speaks to us, judge that in our lives and say, Lord, I don't want that. I know people who serve on church staffs and pastors who pastor churches and people who are involved night and day in God's work who are as busy as can be. They're anything but barren as far as being idle is concerned, but they are not fruitful Christians. I'm going to say something I guess is going to shock you. Most people I know in the ministry that way. Most people. As a matter of fact, I think church after church after church after church after church after church after church is being led by someone that

I hope, dear friends, that many of you will order the full-length book. It's available now. You may get that book by contacting us at 1-877-AT-CROWN. That's a toll-free number, of course. Or you may find us on the web at faithforthefamily.com and then go to the bookstore. And now may God bless you as you listen to our choir singing, Look Unto Jesus.

0: 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The Anchor is Jesus Ministries is a ministry of the Berean Bible Baptist Church, Echoland. In Davao City, your access to the truth is Anchor Radio, proclaiming Jesus saves. Jesus saves.
1: Now the Bible says in Romans 1:16, "For I am not ashamed of the gospel of Christ, for it..." That's the gospel, is the power of God unto salvation. Now, I want to find out what the gospel is, because whatever the gospel is, that's what gets folks saved. Now, the Bible plainly says in 1 Corinthians 15 that the gospel is three things. It's the death, the burial, and the resurrection. That means if somebody believes that Jesus died for their sins, was buried, and 3 days later rose again from the dead, that's what gets them saved. So the gospel's three things. Are you ready? Can you say it with me? It's the death, the burial, and the resurrection. That's the gospel. It's three things: the death, the burial, and the resurrection.
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3: Well, greetings, folks, and thanks again for listening to our radio program. We'll get right into our lesson today by asking you to turn to Mark chapter 7. Mark chapter 7. We're doing a series of studies on the subject of rightly dividing the word of truth. The Bible says in 2 Timothy chapter 2, verse 15, "Study to show thyself approved unto God, a workman that needeth not to be ashamed, rightly dividing the word of truth." And so what we've been doing is looking at some different divisions in the Bible. In our last few studies, we talked about the two natures. That once you get saved, you have that old nature to deal with, your flesh. Excuse me. And then you have the new man, the Lord Jesus Christ, living inside of you. And you have to make good decisions and yield yourself to the Holy Spirit and not to your flesh. And so that's what we've been studying for several lessons. We're going to talk about something a little different today. I've decided it would be helpful if we would discuss some words and phrases and topics in the Bible in order to help us to better understand what the Bible says about certain things. You may remember, some of you may have listened to a lesson we did on the fact that some of the reasons people can't understand their Bible has to do with preconceived doctrine, preconceived delusions, and preconceived definitions. And the reason I did that study is because we have things in our mind that are not necessarily true based upon the Word of God. For example, have you ever heard somebody say, "I do not believe in dispensations," or "I do not believe in predestination," or "I do not believe in various other subjects"? Well, it's not that you don't believe those things, it's that you don't believe what men say about those things. In other words, predestination is in the Bible. The question is, what does it mean? Dispensations are in the Bible. The question is, what does it mean? Now, if you're already about to turn me off, if you'll give me about 10 minutes, I'll show you in the Word of God that these things are biblical subjects, and the question is, what does the Bible say? Let me start off in Mark chapter 7. The Bible says in Mark chapter 7, we'll read a little story here and see if we can learn from it. It says, "Then came together unto him the Pharisees and certain of the scribes which came from Jerusalem. And when they saw some of his disciples eat bread with defile," that is to say, with unwashing hands, "they found fault. For the Pharisees and all the Jews, except they wash their hands oft, eat not, holding the tradition of the elders. And when they came," or it says, "and when they come from the market, except they wash, they eat not. And many other things there be, which they have received to hold, as the washing of cups and pots, brazen vessels, and of tables. Then the Pharisees and scribes asked him, 'Why walk not thy disciples according to the tradition of the elders, but eat bread with unwashing hands?' And so they asked Jesus, 'Why are your disciples different? Why don't they hold to our tradition?'" Here's what Jesus said. Verse 6, "He answered and said unto them, 'Well hath Isaiah prophesied of you hypocrites, as it is written, This people honoreth me with their lips, but their heart is far from me.'" Now listen to what he says to them. "Howbeit in vain do they worship me, teaching for doctrines the commandments of men. for laying aside the commandment of God, Jehovah, tradition of men, as the washing of pots and cups, and many other such things like things ye do. Now listen to this last verse here. Full well ye reject the commandment of God, that ye may keep your own tradition. We need to ask ourselves a question from time to time. Do I believe the Bible is my final authority? Do I believe what God says, even if the Word of God contradicts my tradition? Even if the Word of God contradicts what my grandfather taught? Even if the Word of God contradicts what my denomination teaches? Am I going to allow the Word of God to be my final authority, or the words of men? Jesus told them they rejected the Word of God in order to keep their own tradition. And so the reason I bring that up is I'm about to discuss some very controversial topics, and I want us to allow the Word of God to be our final authority. And so we're going to discuss several things in the next lesson or two that we need to find out what God says about it. For example, let's just jump right in and talk about this word, predestination. Now somebody says, well, I don't believe in predestination. Well, I'd say if you're a Bible believer, you do believe in predestination. But the question is, what does predestination mean? Exactly how does God define predestination? That's the key. Obviously, if it's in the Bible, you believe it. So let's talk about what the Bible says. Romans chapter 8, verse 29. You know, the word predestination, or a form of that word, is in the Bible only four times. But nonetheless, it is in the Word of God. Let's see what the Bible says about this subject. Romans chapter 8, we'll start in verse 29. Romans chapter 8, verse 29. For whom he did foreknow, he also did predestinate. Now, did you hear that? I'm reading Romans chapter 8, verse 29. For whom he did foreknow, he also did predestinate to be conformed to the image of his Son, that he might be the firstborn among many brethren. Moreover, listen, whom he did predestinate, them he also called. And whom he called, them he also justified. And whom he justified, them he also glorified. So according to Romans 8, verse 29 and 30, God did predestinate someone. It's abundantly clear, for whom he did foreknow, he also did predestinate. Now, let me quickly say, don't read into that word something that the Bible doesn't say. You see, the Bible talks about predestination. Some people say what that means is that you have no choice in salvation. That is not what the Bible says. So I want to make that clear real quick before you turn me off. While the Bible teaches predestination, the Bible does not teach that predestination means you have no choice. Listen to Ephesians chapter 1. I'm simply showing you that this is a Bible word, and you need to know what the word means according to the Bible. Ephesians chapter 1, verse 4. Ephesians chapter 1, verse 4. According as he hath chosen us in him before the foundation of the world, that we should be holy and without blame before him in love, having predestinated us unto the adoption of children by Jesus Christ himself, according to the good pleasure of his will. Having predestinated us. There it is again in the Word of God. And then the fourth reference would be Ephesians chapter 1, verse 11, in whom also we have obtained an inheritance, being predestinated according to the purpose of him who worketh all things after the counsel of his own will. And so here are four references to this word, predestination. But the question is, what does it mean? Let's back up again to Ephesians chapter 1, verse 4. According as he hath chosen us, now get this, in him, before the foundation of the world. Who has God chosen before the foundation of the world to be predestinated? Those that are in Christ. How do you be in Christ? The Bible says in 2 Corinthians 5, if any man be in Christ. How do you get in Christ? The Bible says in 1 Corinthians 12, verse 13, for by one Spirit are we all baptized, listen, into one body. The Holy Spirit puts you in the body. How do you get in the body? Well, according to Ephesians 1, verse 13, it's when you trust Jesus Christ that the Holy Spirit puts you in the body. So who is in Christ? Those who have chosen Jesus Christ and received Jesus Christ and put their faith in Jesus Christ. Who are the predestinated ones of Ephesians 1? Those who have trusted Christ and been born again. Now, the point is this, and you must get this. It's very, very important that you understand this truth, this simple subject. Dispensations, predestination, a lot of other words are big words in the Bible that people say, I don't believe. But you do believe the word. You do believe that it's a biblical truth. You just have to find out what does it mean according to the Bible. And so this subject of predestination gets twisted. It gets talked about. And yet it's unbelievably obvious in the Word of God that predestination is a Bible subject. Listen to what the Bible says in 2 Peter chapter 3. I want to make something abundantly clear. We're discussing this subject of predestination, and the Bible uses that term four times. Four times we find predestination in the Bible, but some people say what it means is that you have no choice in salvation, and that is not what the Word of God says. Listen to 2 Peter chapter 3, verse 9. The Lord is not slack concerning His promise, as some men count slackness, but is long-suffering to usward, not willing that any should perish, but that all should come to repentance. And so God's will is that everybody be saved. Excuse me. God's will is that every person receive Jesus Christ. But you see, God gives you a choice in the matter. That's why the Bible says, whosoever shall call upon the name of the Lord shall be saved. The Bible is abundantly clear. You do have a choice in the matter. And the Bible says that Jesus Christ died for all men. Let me read you what the Bible says in 1 Peter chapter 2. The Bible says in 1 Peter chapter 2, for this is good and acceptable in the sight of God our Savior. Listen, who will have all men to be saved and to come unto the knowledge of the truth. For there is one God and one mediator between God and men, the man Christ Jesus, who gave Himself a ransom for all to be testified in due time. Now, do you believe the Bible or do you believe tradition? Do you believe the Bible or do you believe what men say about the Bible? Paul said in 1 Timothy chapter 2, verse 4, that God would have all men to be saved. You see, God has a will, but you have a will. That's why Jesus said in the garden, not my will, but thy will be done. And so Paul, excuse me, goes on to say in 1 Timothy chapter 2, there is one God and one mediator between God and men, the man Christ Jesus, who gave Himself a ransom for all. And so we must get this clear. Yes, the Bible teaches predestination, but predestination does not mean that you have been predestined to heaven or predestined to hell. It means that when you choose Jesus Christ and get born again, the Holy Spirit puts you in Christ, and as a child of God, you are going to be conformed to the image of His Son. Let's go back to Romans chapter 8. Romans chapter 8, and see again verse 29. And 30, and see what God says about this subject of predestination. Romans chapter 8, we're going to pick it up again. We'll back up to verse 28 this time. It says, and we know that all things work together for good to them that are to them that love God, to them who are the called according to His purpose, for whom He did foreknow, He also did predestinate to be conformed to the image of His Son, that He might be the firstborn among many brethren. Here's what's predestinated. If you receive Jesus Christ, that's your choice. If you get saved by placing your faith in Jesus Christ, that's your choice. You can say no to God. Remember what the Bible says over there in Acts? Stephen told them, ye do always resist the Holy Ghost. You can resist the Holy Spirit according to the Bible. And so they resisted and therefore they did not receive. You know what the Bible says over there that Jesus said in the Gospel of Luke? He said to the Jews, He said, oh, how often would I have gathered you, but you would not. In other words, He wanted to save them, but they rejected Him. You have a choice in the matter. And so in Romans chapter 8, verse 29, those that He foreknew, those that would trust Him, those that would be saved by their own choice, by receiving Jesus Christ, He said, now once you do that, then I'm going to conform you to the image of My Son. It's very clear in the Word of God that what happens is God allows the Holy Spirit to deal with you, convict you, and help you to see your need for a Savior. And if you receive Jesus Christ because you choose to, you want to receive Him, you read about what He did at Calvary, you read about how much He loved you, you read about how much He wanted to save your soul and bring you into His family, and you see all that in the Bible and you read it and you say, I want to receive Him. I want to live for Him. I want to honor Him. I want to please Him. And you allow Him to come in and take up residence in your life. You receive the Savior. As many as received Him, to them gave He power to become the sons of God, even to them that believe on His name. And once you receive Him, then you're saved. And God says, okay, now you're saved. You had a choice in the matter, but I'm going to make you like my son. So listen, now that you're saved, you are slowly being conformed to the image of Jesus Christ. And whether it's now or once you get to heaven, you're going to end up like Jesus Christ. When you see him, you're going to be like him. That's the part that is predestined. So you must understand this verse or this topic of predestination in order to rightly divide the Word of God. I appreciate you listening. We'll try to say a few more things about this next time. But thanks again for listening. Hope you'll listen again next time to our radio program. May the Lord bless you as you serve him.
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0: 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The Anchor is Jesus Ministries is a ministry of the Berean Bible Baptist Church, Echoland. 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
1: God hates booze. Proverbs 20 verse 1 says, "Wine is a mocker, strong drink is raging, and whosoever is deceived thereby is not wise." God hates booze. Proverbs 23:29 says, "Who hath woe? Who hath sorrow? Who hath contentions? Who hath babbling? Who hath wounds without cause? Who hath redness of eyes? They that tarry long at the wine, they that go to seek mixed wine, look not thou upon the wine when it is red, when it giveth his color in the cup, when it moveth itself aright. At the last it biteth like a serpent and stingeth like an adder. Thine eyes shall behold strange women, and thine heart shall utter perverse things." Liquor, alcohol, beer, wine, whiskey, wine coolers, these are all booze. Booze is bad. Booze is evil. Booze wrecks lives and destroys families. Did you know God hates booze? God says only fools drink booze. God says we aren't even to look at it. When Jesus turned the water into wine, he didn't make liquor or booze. He made grape juice that didn't have any alcohol in it. God hates liquor. God hates booze. Fools drink booze.

0: 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The Anchor is Jesus Ministries is a ministry of the Berean Bible Baptist Church, Echoland. 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
1: Did you know God is everywhere? God tells us He is eternal and inhabits or dwells in eternity. Now, I don't understand it all, but I do know God is everywhere at one time. 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I mean, you can talk to God all the time. This means you're never alone. God is everywhere or omnipresent. You see, I serve a great God, and He's everywhere at once.

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But just think.

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1: How do you spell faith? F-A-I-T-H. Faith. 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Forgetting all, I trust Him. Faith. 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That means forgetting all the good works and instead putting your trust in Jesus. 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Faith. 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
1: What is heaven? 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A free gift.

0: my son, some of these Bibles are hard to understand. I suggest that you should try Good News for Modern Man.
1: So I took the other version. 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
1: Jesus' last words to you and me were to do three things. Jesus commands us, you and me, to do three things. Jesus told us to get people saved, then to get them baptized, and then to get them out soul winning. Now, Jesus commanded you and me to do three things. What are they? Get folks saved, get folks baptized, and get folks soul winning. Now, those are the three things He commanded us to do. Now, if we're only getting people saved, are we doing all that God commanded us to do? Now, if we only get people saved and baptized, are we doing all that God commands us to do? No, to do what Jesus commanded you and me to do, we need to get folks saved, get them baptized, and get them soul winning. Those are Jesus' last words to you and me. He commands us to do those three things.

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1: Listen to me very carefully. The most important thing in your life should be doing God's will. Now remember something, there is no failure in the will of God, and there is no success out of the will of God. You see, the will of God is five things: going to church, reading your Bible, praying, soul winning, and tithing. That's God's will. That's in the Bible. God says that is His will for our life. It's five things. Here, can you say them with me? Going to church, reading your Bible, praying, soul winning, and tithing. That's God's will for your life. Now, if a Christian is not doing these things, then they're not in God's will. And remember, there is no failure in the will of God. And there is no success out of the will of God.

0: 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The Anchor is Jesus Ministries is a ministry of the Berean Bible Baptist Church, Echoland. 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
1: Did you know that going to church is very important? God commands us in the Bible to go to church. Now, when you come to church, you need to bring four things. You need to bring money for Jesus, a visitor, yourself, and your Bible. Now, say it with me. Here we go. Ready? You need to bring money for Jesus, a visitor, yourself, and your Bible.
2: How do you do? Are you following the blueprint for your life? Do you even know what it is? Well, few do. Most of us try one thing or another until we patch together something that works. We have no understanding of the great things we were meant to accomplish. As soon as the man in this story knew the blueprint for his life, he followed the plan, building on a firm foundation, and he reached the height of success because his heart and mind and life were unshackled. From the crossroads of America, this is Unshackled. 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Ask people why they're homeless, and they'll give you various reasons. But the underlying cause is they have believed a lie about who they are and why they are here on Earth. Since 1877, Pacific Garden Mission has been proclaiming biblical truth that sets them free. The homeless is welcomed with food, fresh clothing, and a safe place to sleep. Even medical and dental care are provided in the mission clinic, and all free. Material help is vital in getting the homeless back on their feet. But to get their feet moving in the right direction, pastors and counselors share the good news of God's love and provision for their future. And when they receive and believe His truth, their lives are changed forever. And that's what this program celebrates. And now for broadcast around the earth, here's program number 2966 in the series Unshackled, the program that makes you face yourself and think.
3: Why in the world did the bus stop on the tracks?
4: I don't know, but that's the main line from Chicago to California. It's a dangerous place to stall out.
3: Come on, Phil, get moving.
4: Do you think they're stuck?
3: Yes, he's waving frantically.
4: Oh, if a train comes along, it'll never stop in time.
3: Well, I've got to do something.
4: What can you do?
3: I'll try pushing them with my car.
4: Oh, this little car can never push a bus full of people?
3: Well, this little car plus God can do anything.
2: The man in our story was an only child who had planned to become a lawyer until his senior year of high school. A significant event then changed his mind and his direction. Following a different law, he ended up living on the far side of the Pacific Ocean. Last week, we brought you the testimony of Martha Hoke. This is the true story of her husband, Don Hoke, right now on Unshackled.
3: My parents had been married 14 years when I was born in Chicago. I was three when they bought a bungalow in Park Ridge, but they lost it during the Depression. Mine was a happy childhood in spite of severe allergies. I joined the Boy Scouts and made friends and went to Wisconsin during the worst of the allergy season. My father was a salesman for a paper company and commuted by train every day to work and back again.
5: Change clothes and relax, dear, because dinner's almost ready.
6: Where's Don?
5: Oh, practicing for his debate.
6: Edith, the most amazing thing happened today.
5: Oh, what's that?
6: You know those meetings you told me about? The Christian businessmen that meet in a theater during lunch hour in downtown Chicago?
5: Oh, yes.
6: Today I went. I had plans of trying to help guide them in some way, but I heard things there I've never heard in church.
5: Things like what?
6: That we're all sinners. every last one of us.
5: Well, that's true, dear.
6: I don't drink or carouse, so I've always thought I was okay.
5: Oh, you're the most honest, hard-working, and moral man I know.
6: But they said even people like me are sinners in God's eyes until they receive Christ as Savior.
5: Well, the truth is an eye-opener, isn't it?
6: I grew up knowing that Jesus died for the sins of the whole world. But that's not the same as receiving him as your personal Savior, Edith. I know because I did today, and my eyes were opened. Now I'm a sinner, saved by grace.
3: I was a sophomore in high school then, with many friends who were caught up in things of the world. Concerned about the trend and my spiritual growth, my parents found a church which taught the Bible. When I was a junior, a traumatic event shook me and my family. Mom, Dad, did you hear the news? Joe committed suicide.
5: The neighbor boy, Joe?
3: Yes.
6: He was just here at Christmas time.
3: I know. He went back to college and took his life.
5: Oh, that's awful.
6: His poor family. How tragic. Oh,
3: he seemed so sure of himself, wearing an ascot and smoking a pipe, going on and on about the glories of fraternity life.
6: Things are not always what they seem, son.
5: Oh. Yeah, and that's why we must trust in the Lord, not in the things of this world. The devil is a liar and the father of lies. We must listen to God.
3: Mother met with other women to pray fervently every week. When my parents decided to put me in a Christian academy in Wheaton for my senior year, family friends invited me to live with them, sharing a room with their son. I left my old school kicking and screaming, but that year changed my life.
5: How's it going, Don?
3: Oh, just great, Mom. I'm on the debate team, and I sing in the male quartet.
5: And do you spend time with the Lord, son?
3: Yes, Mom. I prayed to receive Christ as my Savior a few months after school started, and I like to read my Bible now. Al and I walk a mile and a half to an early morning prayer meeting every day before classes start.
5: Oh, that's wonderful.
6: What about studies?
3: Well, I have all A's, Dad.
5: You know, I've heard they have a spiritual life conference at the beginning of each semester.
3: Mm-hmm, they do. And that's the most exciting news of all. This year, the speaker talked about following God's will for your life.
6: And how do you discern that?
3: Well, he focused on Romans chapter 12, verses 1 and 2, and I've memorized them.
6: What are they?
3: I beseech you, therefore, brethren, by the mercies of God, that ye present your bodies a living sacrifice, holy, acceptable unto God, which is your reasonable service. And be not conformed to this world, but be ye transformed by the renewing of your mind, that ye may prove what is that good and acceptable and perfect will of God.
5: The perfect will of God. Mm. Oh, if only that were a blueprint we could follow.
3: Well, he said you can know God's will for your life through prayer, circumstance, and reading the Bible.
5: What do you mean, circumstance?
3: Well, if you lay a concern in God's hands, he will bring about circumstances to lead you.
5: Yes, I've seen that happen in my life.
3: Well, now that I'm a Christian, I've decided not to study law after all.
6: Why not?
3: I belong to God, Dad, and I want to serve the Lord in whatever way he chooses. My friend and I graduated with the highest grades, and I received a one-year scholarship to a Christian college. That summer, my parents moved near the school so I could live at home while attending classes, even though Dad had to travel farther by train to work. In February 1938, a missionary from China spoke at the Spiritual Life Conference, and I yielded my life to missionary service. Dramatic changes came that fall. One of my closest friends was Phil, who did magic shows to earn money for college.
7: Can you believe all those missionaries being forced out of China?
3: Some people think we'll end up at war with Japan.
7: Yeah, the way they're sweeping through the Orient. There goes our plans to be missionaries in China.
3: Well, we can always go somewhere else. I'm just glad Dr. James Graham got out safely.
7: Yeah, and to think he's coming here to teach.
3: Oh, he's such a great speaker. I'll take whatever class he teaches.
7: Yeah. So, did you get that job you were hoping for as
3: yes.
7: a reporter?
3: Uh-huh, yeah, yeah. And the local newspaper can use me, too.
6: Yeah.
3: My major was public speaking, but I worked my way through the last 3 years of college as a reporter. I graduated in 1941, and that summer, I wrote publicity articles for a new church that was starting in Park Ridge. They invited me to preach for a month that fall, even though I had started graduate school. At the end of the month, they called me to preach.
7: They want you to be their pastor?
3: Uh-huh.
7: That's fantastic, Don.
3: Yeah, except that I'm planning to be a missionary.
7: So, think of the practice you'll get, not to mention the pay.
3: Oh, it's a new church, so the pay is small.
7: But it will help. Are you going to accept?
3: Well, I'm praying about it. If it's the Lord's will, he'll let me know.
7: Hey, listen, Don.
3: Hmm?
7: You want to go to California next summer to visit Dr. Graham?
3: Oh, I'd love to go, but I'm not sure I can afford it.
7: Well, we can find other students from California who are going home and want to share expenses. They can help with the driving, too. We won't even have to stop. We can take turns sleeping in the car.
3: Oh, it sounds great, Phil. I accepted the call to pastor that church, and God used it to prepare me for my life's work. The next summer, we drove to California as planned. While we were there, Phil performed a magic show at a father-son banquet in a church there. I went along to help with the equipment. They announced that I would bring the message after the magic show, and I was completely unprepared. But I went to the podium and gave a short sermon.
8: So we see that the love of God is far greater than we can imagine. It's displayed every day in the beauty of creation, including mankind. But God's love is best seen in the work of redemption that Jesus did on the cross. 1 John chapter 4, verse 10 says, "Herein is love, not that we loved God, but that he loved us and sent his Son to be the propitiation for our sins." The least we can do as followers of Christ is to share God's love with others, especially the family of God. As Jesus said in John chapter 13, verse 35, "By this shall all men know that ye are my disciples, if ye have love one to another."
3: I had been praying that God would bring the right girl into my life. In the fall of 1943, I invited a classmate to sing at the evening service of our church. She brought another student named Martha, who sang a solo and gave her testimony.
9: "I grew up with godly parents who always took us to church. My father had devotions every day. One Sunday, when I was about 10, I listened to a sermon and realized I was a sinner. Sometimes I lied and disobeyed, and there were people I didn't like without any reason. When the pastor gave the invitation, I responded. My father led me to the Lord that day, and I'm forever grateful that Jesus saved me. I want to be a missionary somewhere and serve the Lord the rest of my life."
3: The Lord spoke to my heart that night, and I knew that Martha was the girl I would marry. I arranged an accidental meeting after that, and we became friends. One night, we double-dated with Phil, and I took her home first so I could talk with him. "Phil, this is the girl for me. I'm going to marry her someday."
7: "Even though she's dating other guys?"
3: She doesn't know it yet."
7: "How can you be so sure?"
3: "Well, remember the qualities we're supposed to look for in a mate?"
7: "The priorities are spiritual first, intellectual second, and physical third."
3: "Uh-huh. And that's how I knew Martha is the one for me. Oh, she's everything in the right order. She loves the Lord, she's smart, and she's very pretty."
7: "Then let's pray and ask God's favor."
3: "Yes, yes. Thank you, Lord, for bringing Martha into my life. I believe she's the one for me, but I want to do your will, Father. Show us without a doubt in time that you've chosen us for each other." After numerous dates over a four-month period, Martha was hospitalized with appendicitis. She was there for 2 weeks, and I went to visit her several times.
9: "So, Phil's bus stalled on the railroad tracks?"
3: "Yes, but my car pushed it off."
9: "Oh, that's amazing."
3: The Lord honors our faith in him, Martha."
9: "I know it's true, Don, but I get discouraged sometimes.
3: Mm-hmm.
9: Well, this hospital is so far from the college, none of my friends can visit. My parents are in Tennessee."
3: "It must be lonely."
9: "It is. I appreciate your taking time to visit me.
3: I'm a pastor, Martha. It's part of my job to look after others.
9: You know, you asked me to pray about an important decision you had to make, and I have. Did you make it?
3: Yes.
9: Well, can you tell me about it?
3: I've been asking the Lord if this is a good time to propose to you.
9: What?
3: And I feel led to do so right now. Will you marry me?
9: Don Hoke, this is not a very romantic place to propose marriage. I'm in a hospital gown. My hair hasn't been washed. I can't believe you would spring that on me here.
3: Oh, please pray about it, Martha.
10: When she was released and we continued dating, I asked her again, but she refused because I was a pastor and she was called to be a missionary. When I explained that I too was called to be a missionary, she agreed to marry me. We announced our engagement in October 1944, and we married in July 1945 after both of us had graduated. We were anxious to go to the mission field, but God had a detour in store for us.
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8: Martha, come outside and see our new car.
9: Okay. Oh, what happened to the LaSalle?
3: Well, I couldn't afford that car and a wife, too, so I sold it for $1,000.
9: Well, I'm glad you decided to keep me and not the car.
3: My friend Abe is leaving for Quito, Ecuador, so he sold me his old Essex for $250.
9: And you call this a new car?
3: Well, that's new to us. The church asked me not to park in front of the new church.
9: Well, I can see why.
3: Martha, think of the money we saved. That's all the more we can give to missions. 2 years after we married, I was invited to serve as assistant to the president of a Bible college in South Carolina. This seemed like a detour from our call as missionaries, but God knew the purpose. After much prayer, we made the move, and our two sons were born there. I traveled, raised money for the college, and recruited students. I also taught several courses in the college and assisted the president.
9: You seem distracted, Don. What's wrong?
3: One of the students was suspended today. He's broken the rules repeatedly, so I understand why they had to suspend him, but his parents are not saved.
9: Oh, well, so he doesn't have godly examples.
3: His parents didn't want him to come here. Mm. If he goes home, he may never return to college, and he may never go into Christian service.
9: Well, we'll pray for him.
3: Well, let's do more than that, Martha. Let's take him into our home. Let him live here until the suspension is over. We have a guest room. We can encourage him to return to classes. I feel he needs love and encouragement at this time.
9: Of course, Don. I agree.
3: Although some faculty members thought we were condoning the student's misbehavior, we took him in, and he returned to college and graduated. He then pastored an evangelical church. I was learning skills that would help in my life's work as a missionary. After I made a 5-month trip to Japan for a Christian magazine, I returned with a better understanding of God's will.
9: You mean most Japanese Christians turn and bow to the emperor's palace before they begin their worship service in church?
3: Yes. They've compromised their faith in God. They mix it with emperor worship.
9: Don, they need mature Christians to help them learn how to live out biblical truth.
3: Yes, they do. The need is very great. And fortunately, General MacArthur has called for 10,000 new missionaries for Japan.
9: So do you think that's where God wants us?
3: Well, we'll pray about it, Martha. God has a wonderful way of guiding his people.
9: Well, he does seem to orchestrate the right circumstances, doesn't he?
3: Mm-hmm.
9: Now, look how he sent you over there to assess the need. He probably has a reason for the 5 years we've spent here.
3: What seem like stumbling blocks are really stepping stones to his goals for us.
9: I'm so sure we're going to go to Japan. I'm going to get the house ready for sale. Well,
3: first, we have to ask the Lord to guide us through this process, and then we have to find a mission board to send us. God wanted us in Japan, and 6 months later, we arrived, October 1952. We had so much illness that first year, the mission director suggested we go back home, but we stayed. After 2 years of language study, we moved to Tokyo, where I established a Christian college. Tuberculosis was a big health problem after the war, and we had one student who had to leave school and enter a TB hospital. When he was no longer contagious but didn't return to class, I went to see him.
11: Ah, Hoka-sensei, you are most kind to come and visit.
3: I wondered why you hadn't returned to class.
11: No money to stay in dormitory.
3: Well, you could take the train into Tokyo.
11: My family is very poor. I do not even have money for train.
3: Then I will come and take you to class.
11: Oh, Hoka-sensei, I do not have tuition money.
3: I will pay it for you, Ito.
11: You would do that for me?
3: Of course. You're close to graduating. Besides, Jesus did more than that for us.
11: Yes, he laid down his life for us.
3: Mm-hmm. And we're supposed to do the same. Jesus said, "This is my commandment, that ye love one another as I have loved you."
11: I want very much to come back to class.
3: Then I will get you and take you home again.
11: How can I thank you?
3: By sharing the gospel message of Jesus Christ with your people. My friend Phil had been serving the Lord there for 5 years when we arrived, and he came by to see the college.
7: This is certainly a faith ministry.
3: Aren't they all? We just came back from a trip to the States to raise money.
7: For the college?
3: Yes, to expand the work here.
7: Oh, how is Martha?
3: Martha's teaching cooking to our neighbors and using the classes as an opportunity to share Jesus. She's also teaching classes in the college.
7: And your sons?
3: Oh, they're in the Christian Academy here.
7: Oh, I see you have some good Japanese teachers on the faculty.
3: Mm-hmm. Yes, the goal is to have an all-Japanese faculty someday and turn it over to them.
7: God had a purpose in leading you to that college in South Carolina.
3: Yeah, it seemed like a detour, but God was training me for what he planned to do with me here.
7: So, how many students do you have right now?
3: Over 100. Ooh. I go around to different churches, preaching and generating interest in the college. Come on, I'll give you a tour. That was an exciting time to be in Japan. We helped start many churches that are still going strong. We went home to raise money to expand the college, and the college grew as the years passed. Sometimes I stayed late to help tutor students who were having difficulties with their studies.
11: What do you mean, trust and obey are two halves of same truth?
3: You cannot separate them. You cannot obey without trusting. You cannot trust without obedience. Look around you. In springtime, we see the resurrection of the trees and flowers. Surely God, who made this beauty, will do that and much more for his crowning creation, man, if we trust and obey.
11: I trust in Jesus Christ for salvation. I believe he take me to heaven when I die.
3: That trust will lead you to obey his word because he is faithful. He keeps his promises. You can trust him for victory over temptation. You can trust him for courage to stand against the crowd and peer pressures of the world. And you can trust him for guidance and wisdom in any problem.
11: Hoka-sensei, which is more important, prayer or Bible study?
3: Both are vital. We learn God's will by studying his word and committing our will to his. Prayer is the breath of the soul, lifted up to God in praise, adoration, and supplications.
11: I am like apostles when they say to Jesus, "Lord, increase our faith."
3: Ito-san, Faith grows as you trust God with more and more of your decisions. God bless those who were obedient, like Daniel and Joseph.
11: Ah, and God used Joseph to save his people.
3: Yes, faith and faithfulness go together. When we are faithful to God and to His Word, He will order the circumstances of our life. He will give us guidance and reward us with usefulness that we will never find any other way. After 22 years in Japan, our college had more than 300 graduates serving the Lord. One of them, Kazuo Ozaki, became a missionary in Quito, Ecuador, and would one day become the translator for the Japanese production team of Unshackled. We left Japan in 1973 when the Lord called us to Switzerland to direct a World Congress on Evangelism. From there, we toured the Holy Land and then went back to Wheaton to head up a new project and develop the Billy Graham Center. By then, both our sons were out of college and married. We spent more than 4 years there before going to Knoxville, where I pastored a large church.
4: Don, the man who took over your project is taking all the credit for your ideas and your hard work.
3: Oh, it doesn't matter who gets the credit as long as the job gets done, honey. God keeps accurate records, and we'll get our reward someday from the Lord.
4: Oh, you have the best attitude of anyone I've ever known. Hmm?
3: Paul wrote this admonition to the Philippians, "Let this mind be in you, which was also in Christ Jesus." Remember?
4: Mm-hmm.
3: Jesus made himself of no reputation.
4: I know, but sometimes we drift away from what we know as we get older.
3: Yes, hardening of the heart is faster than hardening of the arteries. I think that's why the Bible teaches us not to be weary in well-doing.
4: For in due season we shall reap if we faint not.
3: Mm. Oh, I love Isaiah chapter 40, especially verse 31 for that reason. It says, "But they that wait upon the Lord shall renew their strength. They shall mount up with wings as eagles. They shall run and not be weary, and they shall walk and not faint."
4: God's grace sustains us.
3: Oh, absolutely. That gives me an idea for my Sunday sermon.
4: That passage in Isaiah?
3: Yes. First of all, it speaks about God's sovereignty. Uh-huh. God is still on the throne. He will accomplish his purposes because he is omnipotent.
4: You know, it still amazes me that he who created all things pays attention to us.
3: Mm. That's the second thing about that passage. He knows who we are. He knows where we are, and he knows what we are here for. He has a plan for us.
4: Uh-huh. And the third thing, you know, pastors almost always have 3 points.
3: God's tirelessness. We may get weary, but God doesn't. Mm-hmm. He will help us fly like eagles. When our strength is gone, he gives us his strength.
4: All we have to do is call on him.
3: And you never get a wrong number, Martha.
4: Mm-hmm.
3: You never get an answering device. You never get an email that may not come for days.
4: Oh, I couldn't live without prayer.
3: Yeah, it's the reason we were created, to have fellowship with God. As Jesus said, "And this is life eternal, that they might know thee, the only true God, and Jesus Christ, whom thou hast sent."
2: Don Hoke has gone to be with the Lord he loved and served. He once said, "Decision determines direction, and direction determines destiny." We hope his testimony has encouraged you, listening friend. You can have that same walk of faith that begins when you call on God for salvation, and you can do that at any time. God is waiting to hear your prayer. If you need help in making this crucial decision, we'll send you some literature. 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

0: 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The Anchor is Jesus Ministries is a ministry of the Berean Bible Baptist Church, Echoland. 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
1: You should always tell the truth. Jesus said He is the truth. The Lord is our God of truth and without iniquity. Just and right is He. The Holy Spirit is called the Spirit of truth and will guide you into all truth and to tell the truth. Jesus told us of the devil that he was a murderer from the beginning and abode not in the truth, because there is no truth in him, that is, in the devil. When he, the devil, speaketh a lie, he speaketh of his own, for he is a liar and the father of it. Don't ever tell a lie. Always tell the truth. God said, one that speaks a lie shall not go unpunished. And God says He hates lying lips. The way to not tell a lie is always tell the truth.

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1: All right, I want to show you the gospel hand. Now, what I want you to do is take your finger and point to your thumb on the other hand. All right, are you doing it? Here we go, and then I want you to repeat after me as we point to each finger on your hand. It goes like this. God loves you. We're all sinners. Jesus died for us. We can go to heaven if we put our trust in Him. And then go backwards. If we put our trust in Him, we can go to heaven because Jesus died for us, because we're all sinners, and God loves you. Now, let's do it one more time. God loves you. We're all sinners. Jesus died for us. You can go to heaven if you put your trust in Him. If you put your trust in Him, you can go to heaven because Jesus died for us, because we're all sinners, and God loves you.

0: 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The Anchor is Jesus Ministries is a ministry of the Berean Bible Baptist Church, Echoland. 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
1: Did you know that the devil is out to destroy your life? John 10:10 says, "The thief cometh not but for to steal and to kill and to destroy." Jesus said, "I am come that they might have life and that they might have it more abundantly," but the devil has come to steal. He wants to steal your joy. He wants to kill you, but that doesn't make him satisfied. He's not satisfied until you are destroyed and all of your usefulness is taken away. How does he do that? Well, first, he tries to blind your mind so that you can't see that trusting Jesus Christ and him alone is the only way to heaven. Then, when you get saved, and he figures out he can't keep you from getting saved, he tries to get you to do what you want to do instead of what God wants you to do. You see, the devil doesn't care what you do as long as you don't do what God wants you to do. The devil doesn't care where you go as long as you don't go where God wants you to go. And the devil doesn't care what you say as long as you don't say what God wants you to say. You see, the devil says, just do what comes naturally. Do what feels good. Just do whatever you want to do. You see, every time the Bible speaks of someone doing their own thing or going their own way, it's always bad. You see, Isaiah 53:6 says, "All we like sheep have gone astray. We have turned every one to his own way." And there's many Bible verses, but basically, whenever we go our own way, we go astray. How does the devil destroy your life? He tries to get you to do your own thing, to do what you want to do. He tempts you to be selfish.

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1: Jesus saves.
2: God has a plan for your life. Romans 12, 1 and 2 says, I beseech you therefore, brethren, by the mercies of God, that ye present your bodies a living sacrifice, holy, acceptable unto God, which is your reasonable service. And be not conformed to this world, but be ye transformed by the renewing of your mind, that ye may prove what is that good and acceptable and perfect will of God. God has a will or a wish for your life. God created you to do something that only you can do. The Bible says in Jeremiah 1:5, before I formed thee in the belly, I knew thee. And before thou camest forth out of the womb, I sanctified thee, and I ordained thee a prophet unto the nations. Now, before you were ever born, God had a plan for your life. You see, you're special to God. You're very special. What are you going to do with the life that God has given you? You were created for the Lord. There's something that only you can do. God created you with a plan in mind. You're very special to God. God has a plan for your life.

0: 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The Anchor is Jesus Ministries is a ministry of the Berean Bible Baptist Church, Echoland. 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
1: God hates booze. Proverbs 20 verse 1 says, "Wine is a mocker, strong drink is raging, and whosoever is deceived thereby is not wise." God hates booze. Proverbs 23:29 says, "Who hath woe? Who hath sorrow? Who hath contentions? Who hath babbling? Who hath wounds without cause? Who hath redness of eyes? They that tarry long at the wine, they that go to seek mixed wine, look not thou upon the wine when it is red, when it giveth his color in the cup, when it moveth itself aright. At the last it biteth like a serpent and stingeth like an adder. Thine eyes shall behold strange women, and thine heart shall utter perverse things." Liquor, alcohol, beer, wine, whiskey, wine coolers, these are all booze. Booze is bad. Booze is evil. Booze wrecks lives and destroys families. Did you know God hates booze? God says only fools drink booze. God says we aren't even to look at it. When Jesus turned the water into wine, he didn't make liquor or booze. He made grape juice that didn't have any alcohol in it. God hates liquor. God hates booze. Fools drink booze.

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The Anchor is Jesus Ministries is a ministry of the Berean Bible Baptist Church, Echoland. In Davao City, your access to the truth is Anchor Radio, proclaiming Jesus.

0: How do you spell faith? F-A-I-T-H. Faith. Now, each one of those letters stands for something to help you understand what faith is. Forgetting all, I trust him. Faith. Forgetting all, I trust him. That means forgetting all the good works and instead putting your trust in Jesus. Let's say it one more time. Faith. Forgetting all, I trust him.
1: Chapter 21. After these things, Jesus showed himself again to the disciples at the Sea of Tiberias, and on this wise showed he himself. There were together Simon Peter, and Thomas called Didymus, and Nathanael of Cana in Galilee, and the sons of Zebedee, and two other of his disciples. Simon Peter saith unto them, I go a-fishing. They say unto him, We also go with thee. They went forth, and entered into a ship immediately. And that night they caught nothing. But when the morning was now come, Jesus stood on the shore, but the disciples knew not that it was Jesus. Then Jesus saith unto them, Children, have ye any meat? They answered him, No. And he said unto them, Cast the net on the right side of the ship, and ye shall find. They cast therefore, and now they were not able to draw it for the multitude of fishes. Therefore that disciple whom Jesus loved saith unto Peter, It is the Lord. Now when Simon Peter heard that it was the Lord, he girt his fisher's coat unto him, for he was naked, and did cast himself into the sea. And the other disciples came in a little ship, for they were not far from land, but as it were 200 cubits, dragging the net with fishes. As soon then as they were come to land, they saw a fire of coals there, and fish laid thereon, and bread. Jesus saith unto them, Bring of the fish which ye have now caught. Simon Peter went up and drew the net to land full of great fishes, 153. And for all there were so many, yet was not the net broken. Jesus saith unto them, Come and dine. And none of the disciples durst ask him, Who art thou, knowing that it was the Lord? Jesus then cometh, and taketh bread, and giveth them, and fish likewise. This is now the third time that Jesus showed himself to his disciples after that he was risen from the dead. So when they had dined, Jesus saith to Simon Peter, Simon, son of Jonas, lovest thou me more than these? He saith unto him, Yea, Lord, thou knowest that I love thee. He saith unto him, Feed my lambs. He saith to him again the second time, Simon, son of Jonas, lovest thou me? He saith unto him, Yea, Lord, thou knowest that I love thee. He saith unto him, Feed my sheep. He saith unto him the third time, Simon, son of Jonas, lovest thou me? Peter was grieved, because he said unto him the third time, Lovest thou me? And he said unto him, Lord, thou knowest all things, thou knowest that I love thee. Jesus saith unto him, Feed my sheep. Verily, verily, I say unto thee, when thou wast young, thou girdest thyself, and walkest whither thou wouldest. But when thou shalt be old, thou shalt stretch forth thy hands, and another shall gird thee, and carry thee whither thou wouldest not. This spake he, signifying by what death he should glorify God. And when he had spoken this, he saith unto him, Follow me. Then Peter, turning about, seeth the disciple whom Jesus loved following, which also leaned on his breast at supper, and said, Lord, which is he that betrayeth thee? Peter, seeing him, saith to Jesus, Lord, and what shall this man do? Jesus saith unto him, If I will that he tarry till I come, what is that to thee? Follow thou me. Then went this saying abroad among the brethren, that that disciple should not die. Yet Jesus said not unto him, He shall not die, but if I will that he tarry till I come, what is that to thee? This is the disciple which testifieth of these things, and wrote these things, and we know that his testimony is true. And there are also many other things which Jesus did, the which, if they should be written every one, I suppose that even the world itself could not contain the books that should be written. Amen. The end of the Gospel according to St. John.

This is A Light for Your Pathway, the daily reading of a proverb. All scripture portions are from the King James Version of the Bible. And now, today's proverb. Today's Light for Your Pathway comes from Proverbs chapter 24. Be not thou envious against evil men, neither desire to be with them. For their heart studieth destruction, and their lips talk of mischief. Through wisdom is an house builded, and by understanding it is established. And by knowledge shall the chambers be filled with all precious and pleasant riches. A wise man is strong, yea, a man of knowledge increaseth strength. For by wise counsel thou shalt make thy war, and in multitude of counselors there is safety. Wisdom is too high for a fool, he openeth not his mouth in the gate. He that deviseth to do evil shall be called a mischievous person. The thought of foolishness is sin, and the scorner is an abomination to men. If thou faint in the day of adversity, thy strength is small. If thou forbear to deliver them that are drawn unto death, and those that are ready to be slain, if thou sayest, Behold, we knew it not, doth not he that pondereth the heart consider it? And he that keepeth thy soul, doth not he know it? And shall not he render to every man according to his works? My son, eat thou honey, because it is good, and the honeycomb, which is sweet to thy taste. So shall the knowledge of wisdom be unto thy soul. When thou hast found it, then there shall be a reward, and thy expectation shall not be cut off. Lay not wait, O wicked man, against the dwelling of the righteous, spoil not his resting place. For a just man falleth seven times, and riseth up again, but the wicked shall fall into mischief. Rejoice not when thine enemy falleth, and let not thine heart be glad when he stumbleth, lest the Lord see it, and it displease him, and he turn away his wrath from him. Fret not thyself because of evil men, neither be thou envious at the wicked. For there shall be no reward to the evil man, the candle of the wicked shall be put out. My son, fear thou the Lord and the king, and meddle not with them that are given to change. For their calamity shall rise suddenly, and who knoweth the ruin of them both? These things also belong to the wise. It is not good to have respect of persons in judgment. He that saith unto the wicked, Thou art righteous, him shall the people curse, nations shall abhor him. But to them that rebuke him shall be delight, and a good blessing shall come upon them. Every man shall kiss his lips that giveth a right answer. Prepare thy work without, and make it fit for thyself in the field, and afterwards build thine house. Be not a witness against thy neighbor without cause, and deceive not with thy lips. Say not, I will do so to him as he hath done to me, I will render to the man according to his work. I went by the field of the slothful, and by the vineyard of the man void of understanding. And lo, it was all grown over with thorns, and nettles had covered the face thereof, and the stone wall thereof was broken down. Then I saw, and considered it well. I looked upon it, and received instruction. Yet a little sleep, a little slumber, a little folding of the hands to sleep. So shall thy poverty come as one that traveleth, and thy want as an armed man. We trust that the power of God's Word on today's edition of Light for Your Pathway was a blessing. Tune in again to Light for Your Pathway.

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1: Did you know that going to church is very important? 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
1: Listen to me very carefully. The most important thing in your life should be doing God's will. Now remember something, there is no failure in the will of God, and there is no success out of the will of God. You see, the will of God is five things: going to church, reading your Bible, praying, soul winning, and tithing. That's God's will. That's in the Bible. God says that is His will for our life. It's five things. Here, can you say them with me? Going to church, reading your Bible, praying, soul winning, and tithing. That's God's will for your life. Now, if a Christian is not doing these things, then they're not in God's will. And remember, there is no failure in the will of God. And there is no success out of the will of God.
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3: Hello, my dear friend. Thank you for joining me today here on the broadcast. Matthew chapter 27 is again the place of our study. Matthew in chapter 27, that's where my Bible is open. I encourage you to open your own copy of the Word of God if that's possible for you right now. If you're listening to me in the car as you travel, thank you for keeping this station on. I hope that you'll listen to this station before and after this radio broadcast is part of your day. I want to continue what we began talking about yesterday. We began looking at the soldiers who were used to mock and beat upon the Lord Jesus Christ before they led him away to be crucified. My dear friend, yesterday I asked this question: what do you think about those soldiers? And if you were listening yesterday, I said I wanted you to view them in a very different light. View them as the tools of God to enable us to see what our sin really deserves. What does your sin deserve, my friend? What does my own sin deserve? As I grow older, as I learn more about the Lord Jesus Christ, I learn more about His cross, death, as I learn more about who God is and His holiness, the more deeply I feel the sin that I did before I got saved, and even more so the sins that I do since I've come to know Christ. My dear friend, I hope that you are coming to grips with the fact that you're a sinner and so am I, but there's a remedy for sin. There's hope for any and for all who have committed sin, and that's you and that's me. The hope is in the Lord Jesus Christ. We want to see Him bearing our sin for us today. Well, as you're getting your Bible open to Matthew in chapter 27, I have one of the gospel tracts that I would like to put into your hand. I would like you to contact us and ask for the sample packet of our gospel tracts. We've been giving out tracts all over the world since 1938, and we would like to make you a branch office. We would like you to get a sample packet and find the tracts that really you think you can use with effectiveness, and then ask for them. We'll give them to you free of charge, and then please begin to share the gospel through tracts wherever you go. One of the tracts in my hand right now is called A Good Soldier Who Was Lost. I remind you that right now, in at least the American culture, we are very attuned to soldiers and they being in places of harm's way. But here's a story about a good soldier, a very good soldier, a religious soldier, but he was lost. Oh, not lost in battle, but he was lost in sin. What did he have to do to deal with that? What has Christ done for that? Here's a great track. My friend, you may be listening to me and you are a soldier. You may be a good soldier, but yet you're lost in your sin. You're dead in trespasses and sin. What must you do to be saved? We'll tell you that today. You listen, won't you please? Now, I said I'd like to put this sample packet into your hand. Two ways you can get a hold of that today. Number one, wait till the end of the broadcast and the mailing address will be given. But the other way is if you'll jot down this telephone number, you can call us. And whether somebody answers the phone or you get our recording, either way, leave us your name and address and it will be sent to you. The telephone number is area code 309-828-6888. Again, that phone number is area code 309. Then it's 828-6888. Let me read again the verses of scriptures here. Matthew 27, beginning at verse 26. Then released he, that's Pontius Pilate, Barabbas. He released Barabbas unto them. And when he had scourged Jesus, he delivered him to be crucified. Then the soldiers of the governor took Jesus into the common hall and gathered unto him the whole band of soldiers. And they stripped him and put on him a scarlet robe. And when they had plaited a crown of thorns, they put it upon his head and a reed in his right hand. And they bowed the knee before him and mocked him, saying, Hail, King of the Jews! And they spit upon him and took the reed and beat and smote him on the head. And after that, they mocked him. They took the robe off from him and put his own raiment on him and led him away to crucify him. If you were listening yesterday, let me, we began to look at what sin really is. And we have here in the picture of these soldiers beating on Christ, mocking Christ. We have them as a picture of the afflictors of our sin that we have done, because at this moment in time, Jesus is bearing our sins in his own body on the tree. What happens to Jesus, you and I deserve. He bore this punishment on your behalf. He is your substitute. If you'll let him to be, if you'll ask him to be, he will be your sin bearer. My friend, you have one of two choices. You can either decide to be your own sin bearer and deal with your own sinfulness, and that will land you for all eternity in the lake of fire where great torture, punishment forever and ever and ever. It will never end. My dear friend, there is no way for me with my English skills and my verbal skills to display with words the awfulness of hell, the awfulness of the lake of fire. But friend, it's a place of continual torment. Please don't go there. For God so loved the world that he gave his only begotten Son, Lord Jesus Christ, that whosoever believeth in him should not perish but have everlasting life. What you and I must do, what I've already done, but what you need to do is you must trust that Jesus Christ, he bore the punishment you deserve on your behalf. And it begins even before he is nailed to the cross. See him as the soldiers here. Are the servants of God, if you would, inflicting punishment, afflicting the Lord Jesus Christ. And we see here the sin, the punishment for the sin that you and I have done. We see what we deserve. Yesterday I said that we need to see that our sin deserves ridicule because it's so foolish. Jesus is ridiculed here. We need to see that our sin deserves scorn because it's so pretentious. We said also yesterday that we need to see that our sin deserves shame because it is so audacious. We ended yesterday by saying that these soldiers here turn and make this Jesus Christ become their puppet. You know that you and I probably have seen TV shows, and I've caught myself. There's a TV show going, and it portrays a drunken person, and they're doing foolish things, and there's a laugh track behind there, and you find yourself laughing. But my dear friend, drunkenness is not something to be laughed at. My dear friend, we see TV display and the movies display all kinds of sinful things, and they're displayed as being normal. They're displayed as being upright. They're displayed as being okay. They're displayed as being something we laugh at for fun. Sin is never fun. Sin took Jesus Christ to the cross. Sin will land you in the lake of fire forever. Sin is not fun. It's a heinous crime against the holiness and the righteousness of God. I ended yesterday, too, by saying that sometime we need to go back and read the story of the maniac of Gadara and what sin, where sin had brought him. He lived in the graveyard. He lived in the tombs. He was naked, and he was a wild man out of his head. That's where sin had taken him. And, my friend, the day may come when you wish that's all that sin will take you. Now, not only did sin make Jesus a puppet in the hand, but sin made Jesus in the hands of these soldiers a scoffing puppet, a scoffed at puppet. Few groups in all of the Word of God were known to be worse and more base in how they lived than Roman soldiers, especially when these Roman soldiers were stationed to in a far off country. But here we see what these Roman soldiers, in their callousness, in their crassness, in their fact their conscience was seared of anything of gentleness, we see what they do to Christ. They scoffed at Christ. See what they do. They come here and they abuse Christ. I come back to verse 29 again. They put a crown of thorns upon his head, and they put a reed in his right hand, and bowed the knee before him, and mockingly said to him, "Hail, King of the Jews." Oh, my dear friend, please know the day will come in which every knee shall bow. Matter of fact, I'm turning to the book of Philippians right now. Here's what it says. It says in verse 9 of chapter 2 of Philippians, "Wherefore God has also highly exalted Christ and given him a name that's above every name, so that," or "that, at the name of Jesus every knee should bow, of things in heaven and things in earth and things under the earth, and every tongue should confess that Jesus Christ is Lord, to the glory of God the Father." I'm turning over now in my Bible to the book of the Revelation. And here's one of the scenes in heaven. And look at what happens. Lo and behold, guess what? If in heaven, people bow. I'm turning here to the end of chapter 5. In chapter 5, it says this beginning at verse 12. "Saying with a loud voice, Worthy is the Lamb that was slain to receive power and riches and wisdom and strength and honor and glory and blessing, and every creature which is in heaven and on earth and under the earth, and such as are in the seas and all that are in them, heard saying, blessing and honor and glory and power be unto him that sits upon the throne and unto the Lamb," the Lamb here that is capital L referring to Christ, "and the Lamb forever and ever. And the four beasts said, Amen. And the 24 elders fell down and worshiped him that liveth forever and ever." This is a picture of what happens in heaven. My friend, if you don't want to bow the knee to Jesus Christ now, you're not fit for heaven. You know what is one of the hallmarks of people that know Christ as Savior? They bow the knee to Christ. There was a song written not too many years ago called "Bow the Knee." Oh, my dear friend, have you bowed the knee to Christ? I said a few moments ago at the beginning of the broadcast to those of you that are soldiers, you may be a good soldier, but a good soldier won't take you to heaven. What does it take to get to heaven? It takes these things. Number one, you must grasp with a broken heart that you are a sinner. You've broken God's laws. You have broken the law, and just like a criminal in any court system, if they've broken the law of the land, they must pay the crime, must pay for the crime. You've broken God's moral law. You've lied. You've had immoral thinking. You've been disobedient to your parents. The Bible talks about drunkenness. The Bible talks about all kinds of things. You've broken God's moral law. You deserve the punishment of hell. Oh, that's the first thing, but good, praise the Lord, it's not the last thing. That's the bad news. The good news is God does love you. God loved you so much that he went to the cross and Jesus died on the cross. Jesus is God in flesh. God came to earth, took upon himself a flesh and blood body that he might give himself a ransom. A ransom? Yes, because you are held captive by sin and he pays the ransoming price to free you from sin. What is the price? What can wash away my sin? Nothing but the blood of Jesus. That's why when he went to the cross, he didn't just die a death, he died a bloody death. Because the Bible says, without the shedding of blood, there is no remission of sin. My dear friend, how do you get Jesus' shed blood as your payment? The Bible says you do it by faith. The Bible says by faith you believe on the Lord Jesus Christ. You put your whole weight of destiny of getting to heaven upon what Jesus did, not what you have done. All you've done is sin. Even your best works are at best something you're proud of. Well, great. You're going to offer that to God, that stinky mess? Oh, my friend, the only thing that can bring delight to the glory of before the throne of God is you pleading the blood of Jesus Christ to be your salvation. The story is told of a young man who went to Stone Mountain in Georgia. And that stone mountain, he began to walk out on it, and he didn't perceive how the slope was working. People told him to get back. These are the days before there was a railing there. But he was walking out there on that, and he thought he was in control, and he knew where he was at. But before he realized that he got too far and couldn't get back, and thousands of people that were visiting to this boulder watched him fall to his death. That's where sin takes you. You think you're in control, and you're not. My dear friend, you cannot defeat sin, but Jesus defeated sin on your behalf. That's why he died in your place. Have you received him as your Savior yet? If not, right now, bow your head, cry out to God, ask him to save your soul.

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A place where we our Savior meet, near to the heart of God.